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2: Live from NPR News in Culver City, California, I'm Dwayne Brown. President Trump's former national security advisor, John Bolton, pleaded guilty today for mishandling classified information. NPR's Jacqueline Diaz has more.
3: Wearing a dark suit and speaking clearly to a federal judge, Bolton entered his guilty plea. He was indicted back in October for 18 counts related to mishandling classified information. Federal prosecutors alleged that during his time as Trump's national security advisor, Bolton took copious notes of his daily meetings. Those notes included classified details. He then sent those notes to two family members. As part of his plea deal, Bolton confessed to one count of retaining national security information, and he's expected to pay a fine. But his exact sentence won't be known until his hearing in October. Jacqueline Diaz, NPR News.
2: The Centers for Disease Control and Prevention is raising its response to the Ebola outbreak in the Democratic Republic of Congo, or DRC. But as NPR's Ping Wong tells us, the risk to the U.S. public remains low.
4: There have been more than 1,100 cases and 300 deaths attributed to Ebola, the viral hemorrhagic fever that is circulating in the DRC and Uganda. The Africa CDC warns it could become the largest Ebola outbreak ever. The steep rise in cases and the need for assistance has caused the U.S. CDC to raise its emergency activation to level 1, an agency-wide response at the highest level. Dr. Kevin Chatham-Stevens with the CDC says that includes stepping up preparations in the U.S.
5: The reason the risk of Ebola spreading in the U.S. is considered low is because the U.S. has robust domestic public health capacity to contain and control an Ebola outbreak.
4: In the past, the CDC has mounted level one responses a few times, including to Hurricane Katrina, the 2009 swine flu pandemic, and the 2020 COVID pandemic. Ping Huang, NPR News.
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6: Live from KUNM in Albuquerque, I'm Mark Haslett. Democratic gubernatorial nominee Deb Haaland today endorsed outgoing Commissioner of Public Lands Stephanie Garcia Richard for Lieutenant Governor. State Democratic Party officials are preparing to select Haaland's running mate in late July. Source New Mexico reports Secretary of State Maggie Toulouse-Oliver defeated Albuquerque State Senator Harold Pope for the Democratic Lieutenant Governor nomination in the June 2nd primary election. However, Toulouse-Oliver abruptly dropped out of the race last week, citing her health. That announcement set in motion a statewide search for her replacement. The Democratic Party of New Mexico yesterday announced its State Central Committee will meet on July 25th to vote on Toulouse-Oliver's replacement. Haaland yesterday announced her five finalists, which included Garcia Richard and Pope, along with State Senator Leo Jaramillo of Española, Attorney Antonia Roybal-Mack, and Sonia Smith, a former Department of Veterans Services cabinet secretary who also ran briefly in the Democratic primary for the Secretary of State's office. Garcia Richard had initially sought to compete in the Democratic primary for lieutenant governor, but dropped out in October, citing her husband's health. In a recent announcement, she said he had greatly improved. Haaland is set to face Republican former Rio Rancho Mayor Greg Hull, who is running alongside Republican Lieutenant Governor candidate David Gallegos of Eunice in the November 3rd general election. The Roman Catholic Diocese of Las Cruces and El Paso are summoning the faithful to Mount Cristo Rey in Sunland Park on Sunday. The Albuquerque Journal reports they plan to pray for religious freedom as the Trump administration presses ahead with plans to construct a segment of border wall at the base of the mountain. At the summit stands a 29-foot statue of Jesus on a cross, arms outstretched as it gazes over the desert along the U.S.-Mexico border. The trail to the icon has become a popular hiking destination and sacred gathering place for Catholics for more than 80 years. The site draws thousands from both sides of the border for Easter services. Now, the Department of Homeland Security is seeking to condemn about 14 acres to close a gap in the border wall in the El Paso region. The federal agency intends to acquire the church property through eminent domain. The Diocese of Las Cruces is opposing the action. In sports, the Albuquerque Isotopes at home tonight against Salt Lake, just getting started right now. They'll play again at 6:30 Saturday evening before concluding the series with a 1:30 daytime game on Sunday. In Santa Fe, the Fuego hosting Grand Junction. That game scheduled to start at 6 p.m. this evening. They'll conclude the series against Grand Junction with a 6 p.m. start Saturday evening. New Mexico United has the weekend off. They'll return to the pitch on Wednesday for a friendly match at home against Atlante.
7: From the New York Times, I'm Natalie Kitroev. This is The Daily. In two polarized 6-3 decisions on Thursday, the Supreme Court delivered big wins for President Trump's immigration agenda, closing off yet another path to seek legal status in the U.S. and potentially setting the stage for hundreds of thousands of people to be deported. Today, my colleague Hamed Ali-Aziz on how those rulings have given Trump new tools to reshape immigration in America. It's Friday, June 26th. Hamed, welcome back to The Daily.
8: Thank you for having me.
7: We're going to talk about the specifics of these two new decisions from the Supreme Court. One of them addresses temporary protected status, TPS, for immigrants, and the other involves claims of asylum. But before we do that, can you just start by putting these rulings into context for me? How important are they to the Trump administration's immigration agenda?
8: Yeah, they're very important. These are major victories for the Trump administration, in particular when it comes to this ruling on TPS. I mean, this is something that has been a priority of the Trump administration, of Stephen Miller, to unwind these protections for nearly a decade now. And every time they try to cut back these rulings affecting hundreds of thousands of people, they were stymied by the federal courts. And so today really is a culmination of that effort in which the Supreme Court is essentially saying that this is the decision of the president and the Department of Homeland Security.
7: Okay, so if we're going to look at these rulings one by one, it sounds like we should start with the TPS order. So first, just remind us what TPS is, actually. What this case centers on.
8: Yeah, temporary protected status really is as the phrase is defined. I mean, this is a program that allows immigrants, regardless of their status, regardless of whether or not they have a deportation order, the ability to be protected from deportation and have work authorization because their home country is too dangerous to deport them to. And historically, that's because of conflict, wars, or natural disasters. In those instances, the DHS secretary has just decided that this group of people will be protected from deportation.
7: Okay. And what was the challenge that the court was considering here?
8: So what happened here was really when you look back to the first Trump administration, there's been a focus amongst Trump officials to go after this program. Specifically, the concern has been that this temporary protected status program is no longer temporary, that people are on TPS for years, for decades, and it's essentially turning into, in their words, an amnesty. So you saw the first Trump administration attempt to unwind TPS for groups, including Haitians, and they were stymied by court challenges. Biden comes in, Biden totally explodes the TPS program, really expands the pools of population who could get TPS. It's really an unprecedented level of people. And so this administration administration, the Trump administration part two, comes in really with a focus on TPS, including it's in some of the first day executive orders. And so DHS Secretary at the time, former DHS Secretary Noem, unwinds TPS protections for Venezuelans, for Haitians, for most of the populations that have TPS. And so in this case, you have Haitians and Syrians who she unwinded the protections for last year. And the advocates representing these populations essentially are saying she didn't follow the right process and are pointing out all these deficiencies with the process with which she undid the protections.
7: Got it. So advocates representing those groups of migrants sue the administration saying they didn't go about the unwinding correctly. And that case ultimately makes it to the Supreme Court.
8: Yeah, exactly. And the Supreme Court in its ruling said that the decision to unwind TPS is not reviewable by the judicial branch, that judges do not have the ability to come in and stop a DHS decision unwinding TPS. In fact, this is in the power of the DHS secretary. It's in the statute. It is not reviewable by the courts.
7: Meaning, essentially, the court is saying there is no role for us here in stopping the executive branch from winding this program down. That's just not our job. It's not in the law. We can't do that.
8: Yeah, that's right.
7: So you called this a pretty big win for the administration. How? Like, what does this mean for them on a practical level?
8: Yeah, so this decision specifically affects Haitians and Syrians. And when it comes to Haitians, there's more than 300,000 Haitians who have TPS. Syrians, it's around 6,000 or 7,000. But really what this decision does is it opens the ability for the administration to unwind TPS whole scale. And we have multiple decisions coming down the road. We have decision that the DHS secretary will have to make on TPS for Salvadorans, for Ukrainians. For Salvadorans, that's more than 100,000 people. For Ukrainians, that's more than 100,000 people. There are other court cases right now involving TPS in the lower courts, thousands of those people. So really, you're starting to think about a pretty broad group of people who could suddenly lose status and who could potentially become targets for ICE.
7: Essentially, you have the situation in which the Trump administration may now be able to go one by one through these populations and remove protections for them.
8: Yeah, and it could also really allow the administration to boost their deportation numbers because it opens up these individuals for potential removal from the United States. But it also has some downstream effects as well. There is a belief that TPS and these types of programs incentivize people to cross into the country illegally. And one of the administration's goals has been to show this picture of the United States as not a place where people who are in the country illegally can comfortably live. And so this is just another facet of that approach, which is you are not going to have the ability to be protected from deportation, to work legally, and to be safe from an ICE officer coming to your door, arresting you and placing you in a detention cell. They've sent the picture that if you cross into the country illegally, not only will you likely be turned back, but even if you are able to make it into the United States, your life is going to be very uncomfortable. You're not going to have the same type of ability to stay in the country indefinitely and make a life for yourself.
7: But just to inhabit the other side of this issue, the immigration advocates who challenged the administration on their efforts to unwind these programs, their contention, right, is that these programs are worth keeping because they are humanitarian efforts. They protect people who otherwise would be living in really dangerous countries. And keeping them around is part of what makes America what it is.
8: Yeah, the whole idea here, ultimately, when it comes to TPS, is that we can't deport these people to their home country because their home country is in some state of crisis. Either there was an earthquake or some intense natural disaster, or there's war and conflict. I mean, you look at Haiti, which has been in turmoil for years now with issues with government, with protection of people, of policing, of all kinds of intense conflict, as our colleagues here have covered really extensively. And so the idea of deporting Haitians there and protecting them from that deportation, for these advocates, they felt like it was incredibly important because you'd be sending people to definite danger. And so that's the whole idea behind the program. But those types of arguments really fall on deaf ears with this administration. I believe at one point, Stephen Miller, when somebody brought up the idea that in one of these cases, this was saving people from being sent to a conflict zone, he said that that was a large part of the globe. So should we bring in everybody from across the globe? Is that what we should be doing? So that's their perspective. It doesn't really move them, this idea that there's conflict or natural disasters and we can't deport people to those countries.
9: You started to explore this, Hamid, but beyond just how hard it is potentially going to be for people to go back to their home countries in some cases, what are the practical implications of removing groups of this size? Is it even possible? And what would it look like?
8: Yeah, I mean, they are not at a point where they could look at a population of 500,000 people who lose status, for example, in a given month and be able to target those people and deport them quickly. There's a lot of bureaucracy that's involved. This population, this group of people who got TPS, they have been in constant contact with the federal government, sharing their information on where they live. They have that information. But the ability to arrest people is just one level to it. They have to have space to detain these people. They have to have planes to put these people on. And perhaps most importantly, they have to get the countries to agree to take them. They have to get travel documents for these people. And they have to get Haiti or Syria or whatever other country to agree to large-scale deportations. Now, this administration has made that a massive priority, getting countries on board and taking back their own nationals. And they are going to other countries to deport so-called third country nationals, so people not from that country. So they deported people to Eswatini, to South Sudan, to Cameroon, who were from countries across the globe. So that's certainly their priority, but a lot is really in the way right now of them being able to act on this population and quickly deport them.
9: So there are a lot of practical obstacles standing in their way. So if they are able to get to a point where these removals really do start happening, just talk about the potential impact of that in the United States. I mean, you've said these programs have been around for a really long time. I'd imagine that means these people, in many cases, have been here for a while.
8: Yeah, and in the case of the Haitians who've had TPS, at least some of them who have had protection since 2010. And so that's a long period of time for people to build communities, to create lives for themselves, really become ingrained in the areas that they live. Some of these groups have actually pointed out how Haitians, for example, have become really a part of the healthcare and elder care industries. So that's going to have a major impact on those industries, the American economy, on these communities. And after this ruling, I think some of these people are just going to have to decide whether or not they go into the shadows and they try to avoid the government trying to find them, or they decide, as the Trump administration wants, to leave this country voluntarily. There are all kinds of downstream effects based off of this ruling.
9: Okay, so huge consequences, essentially, from this decision.
8: Yeah, definitely. And it was only one of two rulings by the Supreme Court, the second of which does not have the same type of practical effect. But it does tell us something about the Trump administration and their belief of immigration enforcement and where they plan to go on this topic.
9: When we come back, my colleague Hamid Ali Aziz on two polarized 6-3 Supreme Court decisions that gave President Trump new power to crack down on immigration. We'll be right back.
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9: This is The Daily. I'm Natalie Kitroeff. Back to my conversation with Hamid Ali Aziz on two polarized 6-3 Supreme Court decisions that gave President Trump new power to crack down on immigration. Okay, so let's talk about that second ruling. What do we need to know about the background of this case and how the court ruled on it?
8: Yeah, so starting in 2016, the Obama administration did something called metering. What was happening was individuals were coming to port of entry, you know, the area where people cross into the United States at the southern border, and they were right at that port of entry, going up to the officers and claiming asylum. And what the Obama administration did really on a small scale was limit the number of people who could on any given day go up to the officers and claim asylum. The Trump administration came in 2017 and later on really expanded that practice. And so for these advocates and immigration lawyers, they were contesting the idea that the government could stop these people from attempting to claim asylum at the port of entry, that that was actually violating the law. And what the Supreme Court said today was that this whole concept with which asylum application rests on, this idea of people can claim asylum once they arrive in the United States, well, you're not arriving in the United States if you're in Mexico.
9: Basically, the court is saying that if you come from Mexico to a port of entry, you're not entitled to claim asylum if you haven't crossed into the country at that point.
8: Yeah, that's exactly right.
9: And you said this decision would be less immediate in terms of its practical implications. What did you mean by that?
8: Well, this administration has essentially shut down the southern border.
9: So essentially, what the administration gets out of this is closing what they see as a really problematic loophole in the system. You said this was representative of where the Trump administration planned to go in its immigration strategy. Just say what you meant by that.
8: Yeah, you know, both of these decisions, the TPS decision and this border decision, are instances in which the administration is really taking advantage of immigration laws on the books, finding every nook and cranny ability to stop people from coming or try to remove them from the United States. And I think it really reflects a more meticulous approach to immigration enforcement. So, you know, we saw during phase one with Greg Bovino and Kristi Noem, this campaign in big American cities, pulling people over, arresting people and asking questions later.
9: Right.
8: And this phase two is really much more, like I said, meticulous, under the radar, subtle, but could potentially have just as much impact. And the new DHS Secretary, Mark Wayne Mullen, has been public about this idea that immigration enforcement should continue, but he just wants it to be a lot quieter. So we're not seeing those major operations. We're not seeing, for example, flights of people sent to a prison in El Salvador.

0: under the Alien Enemies Act. And I think one of the benefits of a quieter approach for the administration is having the ability to cement some of these really sweeping changes, for example, to TPS or that border policy, but also when you conduct your arrests and deportations on a quieter level, then you don't have as much of a community pushback of mass protests of really essentially chaos on American streets, and you're able to effectively continue to deport people and have that same effect, but without the complications.
1: So you're saying, Hamid, that actually both things are happening at once. There is this kind of approach to dealing with the systems and the laws, and at the same time, they're still rounding people up.
0: Yeah, exactly. In recent weeks, there have been days in which more than 1,500 people, for example, have been arrested on a given day. That's a large number.
1: Wow.
0: It's just not happening with video cameras and news crews in a big American city with DHS officials really being out there. It's just happening much quieter. And this administration, with these rulings, now has the ability to target more people, to strip protections, to try to deport more people. And if anything, I think it's a real affirmation at their goals, their beliefs, their ideas, that in fact, this whole time when they've been saying that judges should not be so involved with these types of actions, that they were right, according to the Supreme Court. And I think that no doubt gives them the confidence moving forward to lean in to deportations, stripping people of protections, and to force people to leave this country if they don't have a way to remain permanently.
1: Well, Hamid, thank you so much.
0: Thanks for having me.
1: Hamid Ali-Aziz covers the Department of Homeland Security and Immigration Policy for the New York Times.
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1: 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I'm Natalie Kitroff. 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

Good evening. You were just listening to Lluvia con Nieve by Mon Rivera here on KUNM. It's 89.9. You're listening to Salsa Sabrosa. Thank you so much for tuning in to this evening's program. I've got about 3 hours of music for you this evening. On top of that, we've got a great ticket giveaway from our friends at the Outpost for July 9th's show with local salsa salsa artist Yvonne Ulibarri, who just played at the Rail Yards during Albuquerque Pride on Saturday 13th, and we'll be playing another live show at the Albuquerque Museum on July 9th, right after the 4th of July weekend. So I hope you stick around. I'll be making some announcements, and that giveaway will come in about an hour. So if you're interested, the number for the caller line and then also the details for those tickets will be announced. But all right, we're going to move on to some more music. Up next is Que Se Sepa by Roberto Rowena y Su Polo Sound on KUNM, so don't go away.

were just listening to I Like It Like That from Pete Rodriguez. It was a self-titled, or it was the title track from the album I Like It Like That. Got a lot more great music for you coming up here on KUNM. You're listening to Salsa Sabrosa, brought to you by the Raíces Collective. Thank you so much for tuning in. We've got about another half hour, 40 minutes, I would say, until a ticket giveaway for July 9th performance by Yvonne Ulibarri and her crew at the Albuquerque Museum for this summer's Salsa Under the Stars series at the Albuquerque Museum, brought to you by our friends at the Outpost. So if you want information for that and how you might get a pair of free tickets to that weekend's show, you can just stick around, and the announcement will come about 20 minutes as we get closer to the top of the hour. But first, we've got some more great music coming up. Speaking of Yvonne Ulibarri, here is a salsa rendition she did of Volver Volver on KUNM, so don't go away.

You were just listening to La Hija de Lola here on KUNM. This is Salsa Sabrosa. The song you were just listening to is a cover by the Spanish Harlem Orchestra, featuring Ruben Blades. They're an Grammy Award winning salsa ensemble based out of New York. They specialize in salsa dura, and they are coming to Albuquerque at the end of August to open up the New Mexico Jazz Festival. They've come many times before. That ticket information can be found on the Outpost website. Speaking of the Outpost website and their events this summer, they are in the midst of their Salsa Under the Stars series, Imas. And not only does it encompass salsa, but other types of music, including jazz and blues. However, on Fridays, they do Salsa Under the Stars at the Albuquerque Museum. This evening, Son Habana, one of the out-of-state guest musical artists, is here to play. But in a few weeks, local salsera, Iván Ulibarri, one of the more well-known members of the salsa scene here, is doing a show on July 9th at the Albuquerque Museum as a part of that series. And she played on June 13th with Flor de Toloache. And if you missed it and you're interested, or maybe you're interested in getting some tickets, we'll be making an announcement here shortly close to the top of the hour about the show and also the way that you can maybe get some tickets in our giveaway. Thanks to our friends at the Outpost. But we're going to move on to some more music for the next 10 minutes or so. And then I'll catch up with you again where you can finally hear how you can win some tickets for our giveaway this evening. All right. Well, we're going to move on to some music. We're going to play a little bit more from Ruben Blades. He recently released a project known as Super Mambo that was curated by him and Jeremy Bosch and a few other well-known artists in salsa. Here is one of the singles that were released for the project called Doctor Sin Clave. So I hope you enjoy.

were just listening to Rancancan, a cover of the Tito Puente's 1941 version. That cover was performed by Germán Villarreal and the Mambo Big Band. You're listening to Salsa Sabrosa. I hope you're enjoying this evening's set so far. But before that song was a special project being that was composed and written by or produced by Ruben Blades. He brought in many big names in like from like Modern Salsa, and he created this project called Super Mambo. And so the track we played before Rancancan was Doctor Sin Clave, a one of the singles from Ruben Blades' new project. That song, I believe, was composed by Jeremy Bosch. So we've got a ticket giveaway coming up now at the top of the hour, so about 10 minutes away from that. But let me just give you, I guess, a rundown of the details. So thanks to our friends at the Outpost Performance Space and the New Mexico Jazz Workshop, we're able to provide passes for each Friday's Salsa Under the Stars series this summer, and they're going to be given away here on Salsa Sabrosa and Raices. So later, once the top of the hour begins, you can be the second caller to call in on our listener line and win a pair of tickets to see Ivan Ulibarri at the Albuquerque Museum on Friday, July 9th. So those details will be coming up right after the top of the hour. So there'll be a few more songs that play. I'll take a quick break, and then I'll pick up the line to whoever calls in for those tickets. And the instructions will be announced along with the listener line number again. So hope you stick around for that, and stick around for some more great music, because I love being here in the studio and sharing this music from our community with you all, coming to you and to your radios at home, in your cars, or maybe online at KUNM.org. But I'm so glad you're sticking around with me this evening. Got some more great music for the next couple of hours. Got about two more hours of this program left. So I hope you enjoyed this next track. It's a more recent one by Leos Choco, El Negro Sabroso on KUNM, so don't go away.

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were just listening to Escucha Mi Salsa by Pandemic Origin Project, Son Habana. They are playing the Albuquerque Museum for the Outpost Performance Spaces Summer Salsa Under the Stars series. We're giving away a pair of tickets to Yvonne Ulibarri and Cafe Mocha's show on July 9th. And as promised, I guess at the top of the hour-ish. And so I'm going to give away some tickets. Thanks to our friends there at the Outpost Performance Space. So just a bit about the band, in case you're not aware of who Yvonne Ulibarri is. We've also played a few of her songs, her and her band songs. Si Nos Dejan, a cover of a very, I guess, well-known bolero. And then also Volver, Volver, a remix, salsa remix of the songs by Vicente Fernandez. But they are a band at the forefront of the Latin music scene in New Mexico. The band presents audiences with a spicy blend of Latin musical influences that span the globe from New Mexico to the Caribbean, Old Mexico, and all points of Latino culture. So they have a unique style, which has been coined Salsarachi. And it's Yvonne Ulibarri and a full band, her band Cafe Mocha. So for Salsa Sabrosa's giveaway this evening, again, thanks to our friends at the Outpost Performance Space and the New Mexico Jazz Workshop for providing these passes for each Friday under Salsa Under the Stars. So remember, if you don't win the giveaway this week, you can maybe call in another week and win some tickets. So each Friday under the Under the Stars workshop performance for this summer to be given away at here on Salsa Sabrosa and Raices. So be the second caller when the song begins. You can win a pair of tickets to see Yvonne Ulibarri and Cafe Mocha at the Albuquerque Museum on the evening of Friday, July 9th. So the number to call is 505-277-5615. Again, the listener line for these Salsa Under the Stars tickets at the Albuquerque Museum the caller line is 505-277-5615. So I look forward to speaking to whoever happens to be the second caller on the line. So we're going to play some music in the meantime, and I'll be answering the phone for whoever calls in. So I'm going to play some more music for you all. Here is Mi Timpaton on KUNM. So don't go away. Stick around. Yes.

That was Espiral by Son Dos y Los Van Van here on KUNM 89.9. You're listening to Salsa Sabrosa this evening. Thank you so much for joining me for today's program. Before that, those songs we played, we managed to give away some tickets to Ivan Ulibarri, who's playing at the Albuquerque Museum on July 9th. All that information can be viewed at the Outpost Performance Spaces website at, I believe it's outpostperformance.org. And before the song Espiral was local band Son Como Son with their song Mi Cha-Cha, a cha-cha salsa song. But also they're playing a show this weekend, tomorrow, at Juno. So if you're interested in some live music, that event will is happening tomorrow. And then also for a guest DJ, DJ Ricky Campanelli is coming to Albuquerque this weekend, just playing a few shows as well, tomorrow at the Hotel Andaluz, and then on Sunday for salsa, Sunset Salsa at Hollow Spirits. And I can provide more information on those events in the next break, but we're going to move on to some more music in the meantime. And congratulations to our ticket winner for Ivan Ulibarri. We're going to play El Yate, the salsa version by Lenny Tavares here on KUNM, so don't go away.

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You were just listening to us, Angel Merendez here on KUNM with his song, El Que No Sufre No Vive, He Who Does Not Suffer Does Not Live. The song was featuring Rico Walker. Thanks for joining me this evening on Salsa Sabrosa. It's super fun to be here in the studio playing some awesome salsa music for you. Before the that song was Frankie Ruiz's El Camionero, and then El Yate, the salsa version by Lenny Tavares and Sergio George. I got a lot of more music for you for the next hour and 30-ish minutes of this evening's program, so hope you stick around with me. Got some stuff from across all decades of salsa and across a variety of types of the genre. So it's very exciting, and I'm super excited to be playing this all for you. So we're going to move on to some more music. Up next, from DJ Campanelli, Ricky Campanelli, is Buscando la Verdad here on KUNM. So I hope you stick around.

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You were just listening to El Gran Combo de Puerto Rico with their song Amor Brutal here on KUNM. You're listening to Salsa Sabrosa. Thanks for joining me this evening. And we're going to back announce a few of the songs because I haven't announced them in about a few, since a few. So the song before that was Piranha by artist Willie Colon. And then before that, right after the top of the hour, was a live version of Hoy Es Tu Día by Tony Sukar and Mimi Sukar. That was from their Grammy Award-winning album Alma, Corazón y Salsa, live at the Gran Teatro Nacional that was performed in Peru. If there was a song you heard this evening that was you did not hear get announced, or maybe you missed it but you liked it, you always remember you can go and check out the playlists for this show and all of the other playlists here on KUNM at KUNM.org. Earlier in the evening, we had announced some community events coming up this evening, specifically related to salsa. Tomorrow, Son Como Son is playing Juno Brewery at 8 p.m. It's live Cuban salsa on the patio, and DJ Solovino is also going to be present playing a mix of salsa, bachata, cumbia, and merengue between sets. It is a ticketed event, and it is a 21-plus event. There are also two other salsa events this weekend as well. Tomorrow is Pachanga Productions Night at the Andalus with special guest DJ Ricky Campanelli, who's we've played songs both from DJ Campanelli, Ricky Campanelli, and Son Como Son today, this evening. So the event at Andalus is tomorrow as well in the evening at 8 p.m. It is ticketed. And then the event for Sunday, also with DJ Ricky Campanelli, is their Sunset Salsa event at Hall of Spirits. The event begins at 6:30 p.m. in Albuquerque. It is an open roof, summer rooftop salsa series that's been going on this year. All of these are ticketed events, and the event in general, ticket info can be found on Eventbrite. And then it can also be found on the artist website, soncomoson.com, or with DJ Gabriel Gosa's website, Pachanga Productions, or on their social media. So that was it for some of the salsa events that are going on in Albuquerque this weekend. But we're going to move on to some more music, because I know that's probably what you're tuning in for. So up next is a song from Sonora Carruseles and Luis Flores. Here is Micaela on KUNM. Don't go away.

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3: You were just listening to Carol G's Tropicoqueta from, that is a title track from her 2025 album, Tropicoqueta, here on KUNM. You're listening to Salsa Sabrosa. Before Carol G was on, we had several other songs. We had Manu Negrete's single, Acapulco, and then also a live recording from the Coliseum in Puerto Rico. It was Siembra, and then, or from their recording from the album Siembra, we had the song Plástico, which was featured Roberto Delgado and Orquesta. And then we had a Boogaloo song, Micaela, by Sonora Carruseles. If there was a song that you heard before this announcement and you missed the break or the announcement, remember, you can always go back to KUNM.org and look at not just my playlist, but the playlist for all the other DJs. Could be a great way to discover some new music, especially because what we play here is typically not very commercial. So I hope you're enjoying this evening set. It's been a pleasure to be here in the studio at the University of New Mexico playing some salsa music for you all. We've got about 20 minutes of today's program before Afropop comes on. But in the meantime, I've got about five or six more songs for you before then. So up next, by Motif Luis Figueroa and Jonathan Molly, here is Salsa de Ahora, Salsa of Now, here on KUNM, so don't go away.

were just listening to Eddie Santiago's Que Locura Enamorarme, the What a Crazy Thing It Is to Fall in Love with You. And before that was an instrumental version of Pete Escovedo and Sheila Escovedo, also known by her stage name, Sheila E., a father and daughter duet album. Their album solo, Tu, Happy Together, is all instrumental. And then before that was Salsa de Ahora with Motif Luis Figuera and Jonathan Molly. You've been listening to Salsa Sabrosa for the past couple of hours. It's close to 10 o'clock, which means it is time for me to sign off. But it's been a pleasure playing lots of music for you all. Thank you so much for tuning in, and thank you to those who called for that ticket giveaway for Iván Ulibarri on July 9th. Please remember that you can always listen to previous recordings of all the Raíces programs at KUNM.org, or see the playlist or any of the other programs that you might enjoy here on KUNM. All right, we're going to play one more song before Afro Pop Worldwide comes on at 10 o'clock. But tune back in tomorrow at 2 p.m. for Raíces, and that'll be another freeform set of Latin music. So I hope you come back for that. But in the meantime, I hope you all have a wonderful evening. And thanks again for tuning in. It's always a pleasure to be here. And yeah, have a good evening.

0: KUNM is entering safe harbor hours. From 10 p.m. to 6 a.m., we may broadcast material that could be considered offensive by some members of our audience. Listener discretion is advised.
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0: Hello, Georges Collinet with you on Afropop Worldwide from PRX. This time, the immortal 1970s. The 1970s was a golden period in pop music all over the world, most certainly in Africa. Recently, a lot of great reissues have come out, featuring artists and styles unknown to most Afropop fans today. The Green Arrows was one of the first great guitar dance bands in Zimbabwe in the 1970s. South African jazz, Congolese rumba, local jit and mbira rhythms, they mixed it all. Their 1974 song, Chipo Chirorua, went gold, selling over 25,000 copies. The song was produced by legendary South African producer West Nkosi. West was still boasting about the great Zimbabwean discovery when we met him in Johannesburg in 1988. Back then, in 1974, Zimbabwe was Rhodesia, and Harare was Salisbury, and West scouted out the Green Arrows at the city's infamous Jamaica Inn. They recorded Chipo Chirorua and helped launch a golden age of local guitar band music.
1: The Green Arrows Band, take one.

That's the Hallelujah Chicken Run Band. Hallelujah. And believe me, it's not gospel. This group got its start in the early 1970s, entertaining the party-hardy mine workers at Mangura Copper Mine in Zimbabwe. The band featured the young Thomas Mapfumo on vocals and drums, and Joshua Dube on guitar, who you probably know from the band Thomas went on to form, the Blacks Unlimited. New compilations of rare recordings by the Hallelujah Chicken Run Band and the Green Arrows are just two of the great retrospective releases we're sampling today. Georges Collinet with you on Afropop Worldwide's Celebration of the Immortal 1970s, a golden age for African pop bands. Well, we got so much great music here that I'm not going to talk too much today. If you'd like more details on the bands or see photos of the artists, go to afropop.org. Coming up, some artists loved back in the day who have never had the international recognition they deserve. Ebo Taylor, Sori Bamba, Ernesto JJ, and more. 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

Ibo Taylor came out of the late 50s and early 60s high life scene in Ghana, playing guitar for the Stargazers and the Broadway Dance Band. Ibo earned a reputation for his eclectic compositions, mixing high life, jazz, and Afrobeat. Here's his 1977 song, Atwara

Wow, that's the brilliant Soy Bamba from Mali. And before him, Orchestre Polyrythmo de Cotonou, Benin. Back then, it was known as Dahomey, the country, of course. With a heavy dose of funky vocal fireworks, cela James Brown. Papillon, the guitar player, was one of the most exciting fellows, I tell you. He did all that Jimi Hendrix moves on stage, you know, like playing with this guitar on his back and stuff like that. And, well, he didn't set his guitar on fire, though. Both these songs are included in the excellent compilation World Psychedelic Classics 3. Love's a Real Thing, the funky fuzzy sounds of West Africa. We call today's show the Immortal 1970s, and I'm playing songs today from that golden age of Afropop. Some of the songs come from forthcoming reissues, and some are not yet available in the US, but the diligent web shopper that you might be, could get lucky. So start your searching with us at afropop.org and stay tuned for more. I'm Georges Collinet. 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

There's a wonderful new double CD set called Golden Afrique Volume 1, highly recommended for its tasty selection of West African classics, early Youssou N'Dour and Salif Keita, and a whole lot of artists you've probably never heard of before. I'm going to play you a song by one of Côte d'Ivoire's best-loved artists, Ernesto JJ. Man, when I was in Paris, he used to come all the time to my studio and, you know, just disturb my life with his stories. But man, what an artist. He died too young at the age of 33, but he left a legacy that other Ivoirian musicians have inherited. Ernesto JJ popularized a roots pop style called Ziglibichi. Here's Ernesto JJ with his 1977 hit, Zibote. Man, check out the tremolo on the horns. It is sweet.

Wow, I like that. Bala et ses baladins with that melancholy love song. Paulette saying, Paulette, it's not easy to trust you, etc., etc., etc. You know the story. Bala et ses baladins comes from the same golden era of Manding roots bands in Guinea as the much better known Bambea Jazz. You can find out more about all the immortal artists you're hearing today on afropop.org. Hey, listen up, ladies and gentlemen. Grammy Award winner Ali Farka Touré from Northern Mali has a beautiful double CD called Red and Green, the first commercial recordings of Ali made in 1982. After his now legendary Radio Mali sessions. Talking about Radio Mali, I used to see Ali all the time when I went to Bamako in the 70s. He was then a sound engineer at Radio Mali. He's come up a long way. Ali performs here with his longtime colleague Ama Sankare on vocals and Calabash percussion.

The great Mahmoud Ahmed from Ethiopia, from an album originally recorded in 1974, Ethiopic 19. Georges Collinet with you on Afropop Worldwide from PRX. 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Ah, boy. Orchestra Makassi from Tanzania will wrap up our show today. You've heard them here before. Now, their brilliant album, Aguaya, has been released internationally for the first time. The session features Mose Fanfan on guitar and an all-star vocal crew alternating between Swahili, Lingala, and Shona. Here's Orchestra.

Orchestra Makassi from Tanzania. Beautiful. You can find a discography for all you've heard today on our website, afropop.org. You'll also find the original artwork for these albums, plus photographs and reports on the grand opening of the Arab American National Museum in Detroit. 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My Afropop Worldwide partner is Sean Baldo. 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And I'm Georges Collinet.

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Yes, yes. It's Nate the Vibe coming straight to you live from the University of New Mexico. Go Lobos. And go football, right? 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

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I hope you're enjoying the mix. Straight up live. Blending and mixing right here. Trying to give you the dopest, freshest, flyest. Many hits you with so many tracks. And a 3-hour set. I hope you're digging them all. Thank you for rocking with me. I'm going to keep it going. Keep it rolling.

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This is...

Yo, yo, shout out to my big brother Gino. 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

to DJ L. They got something going down Sunday, July 5th at the Inside Out, downtown Albuquerque, near 6th and 7th Central in that area. Got the crews rolling, and you got DJ Switch bumping some mixes, and some DJ L cutting it up. Mad love, yo. July 5th, Sunday, yo. Inside Out.

Don't forget Yo Sister, Immortal Technique, featuring Poison Pen, DJ Static, DJ Stigmata, what up, dog? Cerro Della, July 1st, 2026. Sister.

yeah. Keep it alive here at KUNM. Mixing. Buzzing with that vibe, y'all. Hope y'all enjoying it. Thank you for letting me be here. Shout out to DJ Clout. What up, brother? One of the alumni, OGs, out there having a good time tonight.

you. I'll be tuned in like the Moon Men. Nate the Vibe. Your boy Kettle with Stereo. I got some of that super dope, superb hip hop still to go on this last hour. Shout out to Seasons. Shout out to Vision. Shout out to Styles Poe. Head Rush Affiliates. What up, Dr. Sparkus?

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yo. You got your Volcano in stereo, yo. Spit your rap, recite your rip. You know you got the MC Escher of the Etchers, Mind Stretcher, Beat Pro.

0: what they say. I say they lost. I think these motherfuckers ought to pay the cost to be the boss.
1: Yeah, yeah. Head Rush affiliations. Rocking all the stations. Got this next one from the homeboy Tony Blunts. And D's, the new movement, y'all.

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Hailing from Whitehorse, Yukon, but with roots in the Kwanlin Dun First Nation, that's the up-and-coming Indigenous singer-songwriter Jeremy Parkin and his newest single, Fighting, on the mainstream. I'm Brett Mabee, and if you're here for the first time, I couldn't be more excited for you to check out this newly reimagined mainstream. And as always, if you're a return listener, I couldn't love you more. Try and stick around for the entire broadcast, and don't ever forget I broadcast 7 days a week, 3 hours a day, so there are a lot of opportunities to enjoy music together. Looking at the playlist ahead, the latest from Brother Wallace. Also, all growing up, I heard stories about Prince's legendary vault. The rumor was always that he had recorded enough songs to release albums for decades, and that is turning out to be true. So, a new edition from Prince before this hour's through. Also, and speaking of new tunes, this one comes from eBay. It's the second track from their latest album, Offering. Turn it up and sing along. You're listening to the mainstream.

Wombats. Sorry I'm late, I didn't want to come on the mainstream. I like the straightforwardness of that response. We also heard Quinn Christopherson's Bubblegum, and it was Ibaez, a set that we heard for the first time this hour. I'm Brett Mabee. Now I scan out once again. If you're just now joining, always get caught back up at mainstreamradio.net. And if you do want to check out this and great Indigenous programming 24/7, always be sure to head on over to nv1.org, the full website for all things Native Voice One, Native American Radio Network. 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So again, all of this and a whole lot more at nv1.org. We're going to hear a retro-tinged set in the second half, but as we wind down the first 30 minutes, music from The Hallucination and DJ Shub, former collaborators and both heavy hitters who continue to blaze the trail. More immediately is Electric Religious and the Detroit, Michigan band Bonnie Doon. They've been going strong since 2014, and from their Let There Be Music to Maybe Today,

0: Hey, y'all, this is C.W. Ione, and you're listening to The Mainstream with Brett Mabee.
1: Damien, there was a time when you were an owl, but now it seems like it was all a lie, because your words have become as twisted as your conspiracy. 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

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You can drop her a line at nola@nv1.org. I'll join you again after one from the Tailspins, and as I was mentioning earlier, we have a retro tinge set with the likes of Brother Wallace, and this one, they're one of the only soul bands from Indonesia, and of course I'm talking about The Marlowes, a band that started off as a pandemic experiment, and their name, which came from a Google search mistake. They wanted a band name that wasn't already tied to music. They found Marlowes, the name of a place, and added "the" because they were listening to The Midnighters at the time. A fun little tidbit about a fascinating band from their The Hotel Malibu. Enjoy "Through the Changes," a recent addition into the rotation, and a great track to keep you going on your new favorite show.

From inmate number 99, it's The Tailspins with the Flood on the mainstream. Before that, we heard Bianca Jade's Bad Champagne, Brother Wallace's You're the Man from Electric Love. And once again, it was the Marlowe's with Through the Changes that kicked off our set. Join me again. I look forward to the next opportunity we have to enjoy music together. I broadcast 7 days a week, 3 hours a day, so there's a good chance you can catch me again very soon. But if you prefer the digital convenience, head on over to mainstreamradio.net, where I do keep the digital archive up to date. And there's also information about shows like Gyno, the Full Moon Radio itself, and possibilities for collaborations between you and me. So again, check out the page, bookmark it for quick and easy digital access. In the final set, the latest from Lizzo and also Afro-Indigenous singer-songwriter Shondanay. She's half Lakota and currently based out of Las Vegas, where she continues to rip up the scene. Right now, though, and as I was mentioning earlier, we're digging deep into Prince's archives for a mid-90s Prince ballad that, for the most part, sat in his infamous vault for the better part of 30 years. It's been put together, and it is a part of his posthumous Timeless compilation. So turn it up with Stone, a great track for your consideration and approval as we part ways

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The Montreal-based alt-country indie rock six-piece outfit, known collectively as the Nora Kelly Band. Their latest album is So Wrong for So Long. It's their biggest and boldest work yet, and from the release, one of the standout tracks is Irish Goodbye, a great way to get into our listening on the mainstream. Now, Escanicaguego, Brett Maybe Nick Gyalso, Ongueño Anquicho Chanto, Aga Jengua, Gatni Goyo, Tiawanzaguego, Nangamwanisa Date. I'm thankful you're well, and I hope there are good minds everywhere, all across our beautiful Mother Earth. As I take a quick look at what lies ahead for our listening experience, we'll be hearing from the intertribal band based out of the Southwest, The Amazing Innestate, and we'll also be introducing a new one from the legendary Fabian Fontel. I have more news as to what he and Shelley Morningsong have been up to, so stick around for more details on that. In the first set is Travis Thompson, Sebastian Gaskin, and this new one from Modest Mouse. It's our second edition from An Eraser and a Maze, Modest Mouse's latest 2026 release. It came out June 4th, and for your consideration and approval, enjoy this hypnotic Life's a Dream, and don't touch that dial. I'll be back before you know it on the mainstream.

Got to meet Lakota MC Travis Thompson a number of years ago while guest hosting on the amazing Native America Calling live from the studio in Albuquerque, New Mexico. That's Thompson's latest single, Dream of Suburbia, on the mainstream. Before that, we also heard Sebastian Gaskin's I Lose Myself While Loving You from his Contradictions EP. And again, for the first time, our second new addition from Modest Mouse, latest album, An Eraser and a Maze. It was the hypnotic Life's a Dream that we got into the rotation for the first time. Hey, are you a professional singer-songwriter and do you not know where to turn for music? Now, I'm not saying that the mainstream is the only answer, because recording an album is only half the battle, and you got to get it out there. But I will say that this is a great outlet to get your songs heard by a lot of people across Turtle Island and beyond. So, it's an honor to do my small part, and all I need you to do is send me your professionally recorded tracks to brett@mainstreamradio.net, or you can send them physically to Brett Maybe, Turtle Island Tunes, Full Moon Radio, P.O. Box 252, Salamanca, New York, 14779. Music from Valley Onda before this block is through, and looking ahead later into the hour, music from The World Provider, a new one from Fabian Fontenelle. We'll also be enjoying Warren Haynes and a whole lot more. Helping to lead the way to the bottom of the hour is this one from the Jack Moves. Their name comes from a 1970s slang term. And speaking of retro, they like to record using vintage gear, which helps to bring out the soul in their classic kind of arrangements. Turn it up with Digital Whisper from their Love Machine, and let me know what you think about it. I'll be back with details as to how we can stay in touch on the mainstream.

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And before we resume the listening, a shout out to a few friends who are dialed in on Native Voice One's live stream, which you can hear every Monday through Friday from 10 a.m. to 1 p.m. Eastern Time. 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You can also find information about the Children's Hour or Blues After Hours. 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I'll be back with you one last time, and as we get into this block, you're welcome to turn it up and sing along with Alayla Diane's Dusty Roses, a song that we got into the rotation from this Nevada City, California-based singer-songwriter on The Mainstream.

0: Ariana Grande's Cadillac song on the mainstream. We also heard the World Provider's Rollers from their themes, and earlier, featuring Artson, it was Innerstate single Light. And once again, from Alayla Diane's newest album, Who's Keeping Time, it was Dusty Roses that got us into the second half. I look forward to the next chance we have to enjoy music together, and as always, music is always best experienced when shared with others, so do me a small favor, tell your friends and family that we like to shake things up here and help them rediscover some of the magic of AM/FM radio. Check your listings for the next time you can join me, but I do understand sometimes our schedules are a little complicated, and the good news is you can listen at your own convenience at mainstreamradio.net. We'll be hearing a song from Warren Haynes before too long, but more immediately, our second new addition for the hour comes from Zuni and Omaha dancer Fabian Fontenelle. He's the life partner and creative partner of Cheyenne singer Shelly Morningsong, and they're gearing up for some exciting things, as Fabian himself is currently working on a beautiful new project called Where the Songs and Stories Live, Memories I Carry. And Shelly is also in the works of her new album, When Dragonfly Speaks. So they've been great enough to ramp up some of the publicity in anticipation for their latest collective works. Right now, it's Fabian's profound honor song, Songs of Our Ancestors, that we're getting into the rotation for the first time this hour. I'll be joining you again sooner than later. In the meantime, turn off your mind, relax, and float down the mainstream.
1: Kishi caught an ansamalaga to Ganapka. I am indebted to my Zuni people and my ancestors for all that I am. My Zuni religion and language, which is the foundation of my being. The songs of the Zuni people are passed down from generation to generation to celebrate culture, tradition, and the teaching. The songs and dances are a means of ushering in blessings and hope for the people to be lifted in spirit and to prosper in their daily lives. May these songs touch everyone, young and old, all races, all people throughout the world. May Grandfather keep you safe and warm always. Do ansamba auna yana dekohanan yanichi agenda.

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1: This is 89.9 KUNM and KUNM HD, Albuquerque, Santa Fe, broadcasting from the University of New Mexico. 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

Nubian Twist is an amalgamation of a few different projects. In fact, their horn section was originally an entirely separate band. In some of their earlier tours, they crammed 14 people into a single van, and perhaps one of the things that I love most about this Leeds-based collective is that they also treat their live sound engineer as a full-fledged band member, and anybody who's been in a band and knows all too well just how important the sound engineer is, so it's great that they give that position the attention it deserves as well. It's unconventional to say the least. From Nubian Twist, it's Body Flows, featuring Eniola from Chasing Shadows on the mainstream. I'm Brett Mabee, and we have a lot of listening, so let me just briefly say, Nyawaskano, as always, I'm thankful you're well, and I hope you can stick around, as we'll be enjoying tracks from Wolfpack, a song that gives off some serious retro vibes, but with their signature tongue-in-cheek humor. Later on is the amazing PJ Vegas and Tippy. In addition to music from Wet Leg, James Blake in this first block, and this one from Stacey Epps, who, before returning to music full-time, was a trained attorney who represented the likes of MF Doom, Madlib, and Talib Kweli. Some pretty exciting stuff, and she's constantly a tireless advocate for culture and music. From Epps, Flow Hard, Turn It Up With Away, and Away We Go on the mainstream.

James Blake with Walkout Music from his Trying Times. Earlier, we heard husband and wife duo Joey Styles and Carson Gray with All the Best from their Blessed Ones EP. Also in the set was Ken Dresa's Rain in July, and it was Stacey Epps with Away from her Flowheart album. I'm Brett Mabee, and if you'd like to stay in touch and you prefer the phone over email or text, I guess, for that matter, you can always give me a call at 1-888-362-9970. There's information about the mainstream where you're welcome to leave me a message. Option two is for Gyno, or for more information about the Full Moon Radio itself, hit option three. I look forward to staying in touch with you, and there are a lot of reasons to do just that. So visit the page often for quick and easy access. One from Theo Bleek before this first half is through, and looking ahead, Mo Troper, Wet Leg, Ian Shaw, and a whole lot more. As I was mentioning in the opener, we'll be hearing from Wolfpack and a song that, again, gives off some serious old-school vibes. And it's tongue-in-cheek, and they're known for their humor. And if you're a fan of the band, they are in full touring mode. July sees them in Europe, and from then on, throughout October, they're touring across the U.S. And as the tour hype suggests, new material may surface live first. So some really cool things happening, featuring Joey Disick and Jacob Jeffries. It's This Is Not the Song I Wrote, A-O-A-O.

We're at the halfway point of the hour, and as we get settled back in to the remainder of the broadcast, a quick shout out to friends who are dialed in the KCNP 89.5 FM in and around Ada, Oklahoma. And as always, it's good to have you here. And while I love the magic of AM/FM radio, I understand you might just be on your way to work or on your way home. 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And one of the practical uses for the website is to revisit a song that you just didn't have Shazam available for. So if there's something that you hear here, always be sure to check it out on mainstreamradio.net. And if you're a professional singer-songwriter, there's a standing invitation to send me your professionally recorded music to Brett, that's B-R-E-T-T, at mainstreamradio.net. Gabriel Jacoby before too long, and I'll be right back after Mo Troper. We still have yet to hear a slight mini blues set as well, which will help to wind down the hour. But right now, we're getting our soul grooves on with the one and only PJ Vegas, who continues to actively build his native state of mind, creative and cultural platform that's focused on raising the visibility of indigenous artists and music and storytelling. Teaming up with Tippy, it's their 2025 single, The Buffalo Know, on the mainstream.

Mo Troper and Into the Atlantic from Troper Sings Brian on the mainstream. We also heard Tyler Ballgame's Got a New Car, Gabriel Jacoby's The One, and PJ Vegas and Tippy's The Buffalo No. Sadly, our time together is at an end, at least for now. I welcome you back any time of day. So as always, check those local listings for the many times and ways you can tune in to the mainstream with Brett Mabee. We like to have a lot of fun around here, reimagining what a mainstream music scene can look and sound like. So as always, join me again, check your listings, and if you do want the digital experience and to discover a whole lot more great indigenous music, head on over to mainstreamradio.net, the full website for all things related to Turtle Island Tunes, Full Moon Radio, LLC, the parent company of the mainstream with Brett Mabee, Gynote, my one-hour weekly indigenous spotlight show, and, of course, the Full Moon Radio itself. Wet Leg, helping to wind things down, and we also have a mini set of blues, but right now we're heading off to South London with the acclaimed alto saxophonist, producer, and composer, Malik Venner, who records as Venna. He's also a Grammy winner for his saxophone work on Burna Boy's Twice as Tall. In addition to collaborations with Yusef Days, Georgia Smith, Smino, Mike, he also put out an incredible single featuring Leon Thomas. Turn it up with Twisting, and be good to yourself and each other, and join me again here soon on the mainstream.

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Between July and September 2026, Mexican Institute of Sound and Meridian Brothers are on a massive global tour that sees stops in Spain, Calgary, Alberta, Seattle, Oregon, New York City, Mexico City, Belgium, Netherlands, London. A lot of really great things happening between these two iconic artists. And getting us into this hour, it's El Campeón, Bienes Funerarios. On the mainstream. Now, I'm going to go Brett, maybe Nick Giasso, Gaut Nawondi, and Dwasa Wan, Ongwenyo Angi, Onga Jengwang, Gaut Nigoyo, Tio Wenza Guego, Nanga, and when he said they height qua, Esatan Tios, Esadanet Gedo, height qua, Asaranonda, JTC. I'm Brett Maybe, and before going any further, I just wanted to say I'm thankful you're well. I hope there are good minds everywhere, and that you're here to sing along, give a good ear, and have some fun. Before this hour is officially up, we'll hear a fun Vandalux remix of a Marvin Gaye and Tammy Terrell classic. We'll also be hearing from Métis singer Brandon Baker and his band Electric Religious. Also, Oto and Comanche singer-songwriter Olivia Comacheed. Later on, the amazing Whitney Tai. But as we kick off this set, it's the Nigerian-born but London-based singer-songwriter, instrumentalist, and producer Stephen Bamadil. Turn it up with Exoskeleton, and let me know what you think about it. I'll be back with details as to how we can stay in touch on the mainstream.

Van Deluxe, giving the remix treatment to Marvin Gaye and Tammy Terrell's classic Ain't No Mountain High Enough on the mainstream. And on the topic of iconic songs, that was Thundercat's take on Diana Ross's Upside Down, which he produced in collaboration for a promotion with Candy Crush. Earlier was DJ Shub and Fawn Wood with Redfoot from the War Club release. And once again, it was the London-based Stephen Bammett Deal's Exoskeleton that got us into the set. If you're just now arriving at the listening party, it's good to have you here. I'm Brett Mabee, and as always, you're invited to stick around for the entire time, but I'm not going to make you feel bad if you do have to step away from your favorite AM/FM station. 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One from Worm Stew before this hour is up. Looking ahead, Yola with some great cheery pessimism. We'll also be enjoying Aja Monet, one from the Rabbit Council, and my good friend Lee Baber. But right now, it's the talented Oto and Comanche singer-songwriter Olivia Comacheet. Also known as Liv the Artist, she blends alternative R&B, neo-soul, as she works with looping performances, violin, guitar, and voice, and score composition as well. Turn it up with her single Miku. And don't touch that dial. We have a lot more great listening to get through on the mainstream.

I said, well, I'll tell you a secret one of these days. I said, it's come to me a long time ago when I was 4 years old. Whether you take my advice and what I'm seeing about you, and as Fox next, it's within yourself. You accept your own character. Express yourself, and what you think is

But it's all within yourself, because your spirit, God creates everybody with a different talent and a different gift. And people that were important that I could learn from, that liked me, for me.

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You're listening to The Mainstream, and I'm Brett Mabee. As we get ready to get back into the tunes, a quick shout-out to friends who are dialed into KMHA 91.3 FM in and around Newtown, North Dakota. And on Onondagwakokwano, we would say Gonondase, or New Village or New Town. Just a fun little thing to throw out there for you this hour. If you're just now joining, once again, we are at the halfway point, and it's going to be over before you know it. So, as I like to remind you frequently, check your local listings, as I do broadcast 7 days a week, 3 hours a day. You're also invited to reach out to Nola Daves Moses, the distribution director at Native Voice One, if you want to have more of it played on your airwaves, or if it's just not there at all on the AM/FM frequencies. Send her a line at nola@nv1.org. Speaking of Nola, we're going to hear from Yola before this hour is up, but kicking things off is Scarlet Butler, which is a collaboration between Métis singer Troy Kokol and Joni Delarier. First up to bat, though, is the LA-based Whitney Tai. As I've been following along on her journeys, she had some iconic performances in New Orleans and is currently on promotion for her newest album, American Wasteland. I've featured quite a few tracks from this release, and one of my favorites is this standout, Rhea. Turn it up and sing along, and don't go anywhere. I'll be right back on The Mainstream.

0: the stompin' style of Possessed by Paul James with Poor Boy, found on RL Volume 4, a tribute to RL Burnside. Before that was the cheery pessimism of YOLO with Diamond Studded Shoes from her Stand For Myself release. And we also heard Scarlett Butler and Whitney Tye earlier in that set. Sadly, our time together has come to an end for at least now. But the good news is I broadcast 7 days a week, 3 hours a day, so there's a good chance you can join me on your favorite local airwaves again very soon. 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And again, I got to remind you that if you're a professional singer-songwriter, I have an open and standing invitation for you to submit your tracks for consideration in the rotation. 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One from my good friend Lee Baber and the Rabbit Council. Now, Lee is an artist who has submitted music from the early days of the mainstream. He dials in on WSGE 91.7 in and around Dallas, North Carolina. And again, just like I said, get me your songs. Lee's one of my favorite people that I've connected with over the years, and as always, stay tuned for one of his great and imaginative songs. The first song of this final set, though, is from an artist who started writing poetry at the age of 8 because she was obsessed with typewriters, and in high school, she won a talent show with a poem that made her teachers cry, and she just might make you cry with this track that features Mick Jenkins and Vic Mensa. It's Melting Clocks that I leave you with as we part ways here on your new favorite show. Asara noon da jates, and be good to yourself and each other, and keep on keeping on with the mainstream.
1: Every now and when, in the yesteryear yawn, ancient embryos eternally swing the fishing pole of memory, capturing today baited by breaths of tomorrow. Twice in a blue blood moon, we dream of doubtless rhythms to collage our moments, shedding self, quantum futures, past, present, always beyond.
2: Psychedelic scenes.
1: Grounded in storytelling tradition, tardy, we measure the space by the changes. We wade with waiting tides, moment to moment, it be in front or behind, a constellation of seen through, stewed glimpses, blinks of a sneeze.
3: The tea kettle's voice.
1: Water at the brim of boiling. The change of a state. Murmurs between space. The year grew older the further we saw it. A silver strand of breath. Eyes as wounds.
4: We tell time by how deep we bury the memory.
1: We tell time by the space between here and there. Sound lingering in the ether. Bouncing off the stars and moon, we swell and grow in the scrolling distance. We tell time by how many excuses you got before you answer, or how we organize the noise. We tell time by shading time to love in a place where there is no space or time. The length of our laughter lounging. Lift every giggling second, minute, or hour. I, too, sing of timelessness. I wish you a future with no names. Time ain't real, no how. When you're locked up, there's only two times, daytime and nighttime. When all you got is time and folks outside waste time trying to make time, there's only beginnings and ends.
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1: What you do with time is your time. You don't serve time, you get time to serve you. 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How the drummers keep time, just in time. 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What a fool. 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Mm-hmm.
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It is only through a change in human consciousness that the world will be transformed. The personal and the planetary are connected. As we expand our awareness of mind, body, psyche, and spirit, and bring that awareness actively into the world, so also will the world be changed. This is our quest as we explore new dimensions.

Nature is an assemblage of entanglement of which we are messily embedded. We are multi-species beings consisting of trillions of bacteria, viruses, and fungi that coordinate the task of living. Science has divided life into three kingdoms: plant, animal, and fungi. Fungi eat rock, make soil, digest pollutants, both nourish plants and cause plants to decompose. They can survive.

0: food, make medicine, manipulate animal behavior, and influence the composition of Earth's atmosphere, to list just a few of their activities. They live their lives largely hidden from view, and over 90% of their species remain undocumented. Today, we'll be exploring the kingdom of fungi and its importance to all life on the planet with our guest, Dr. Merlin Sheldrake. Merlin Sheldrake is a biologist and writer with a background in plant sciences, microbiology, ecology, and the history of philosophy of science. He received his PhD in tropical ecology from Cambridge University for his work on underground fungal networks in tropical forests in Panama, where he was a pre-doctoral research fellow at the Smithsonian Tropical Research Institute. He's also a musician and a keen fermenter. He's the author of Entangled Life, How Fungi Make Our Worlds, Change Our Minds, and Shape Our Futures. Join us for the next hour as we delve deep into the roots of nature and discover our co-evolution with fungi with our guest, Dr. Merlin Sheldrake. I'm speaking with Dr. Sheldrake at his home by remote connection. I'm Justine Willis-Toms. I'll be your host. Welcome to New Dimensions. Merlin, welcome.
1: Thanks for having me, Justine. It's great to be here.
0: It's great to have you. I would love to go back to your childhood because there's a story you tell about how much you love to just jump into autumn leaves, into these piles of leaves, and you notice at some point how the piles would start to shrink through time, through the weeks. And that led you, your father, Rupert Sheldrake, to help you out to understand what was going on. He developed an experiment for you. I'd love for you to tell us about that experiment in your early childhood.
1: Of course, yes. Well, I think it's quite a classic experiment to show how things mix and meld and transform. And so we got a plastic bottle and we cut the lid at the top of the plastic bottle. And we filled it with layers of soil and sand and leaves and soil and sand and leaves. And then we added some earthworms. And the worms, over time, because you can see these hard edges of the layers from the side of the bottle. And over time, these hard edges started to dissolve and blur into each other as the earthworms carried sand into the soil, soil into the sand, leaves into the soil and sand. And it was a very vivid way to see how the soil is both alive, but also as a way of modeling the way that things change and the way that things decompose, because you could see how quickly this happened. And you could see these hard edges and these hard boundaries dissolving. So it was a very memorable experience for me.
0: And that's kind of an origin story for you, that even this book in Entangled Life, I mean, is coming out of that childhood experience of you're really seeing something right in front of you decompose and how it all worked. Is that right?
1: Absolutely, yes. So, that was one of the foundation experiences for me. There were quite a few because the fungal lives are so unavoidable that it's hard to have lots of different roots into a fungal interest. But that was certainly one.
0: So you say we're surrounded by fungi, but we don't notice it. What is the ecological significance of fungi and what are their superpowers, let's say?
1: There are so many. I think of them as metabolic wizards. You know, they have these amazing powers of transformation and chemical abilities. So, for example, minerals from rock moves its way into the metabolic cycles of the living through fungal activity, who can use high pressure and acids to digest it. There are fungi that live in plant roots, without which plants would never have evolved. And these fungi supply plants with nutrients and water and underpin

0: the food chains that sustain almost all life on land. There's decomposition, which is a huge thing. Now, if fungi didn't decompose, we'd be buried kilometers deep in bodies. And so we live in the space that decomposition leaves behind. And this is a major one. Fungal activity returns huge amounts of carbon to the atmosphere. You can think of them as turning the carbon cycle in some ways.
1: So they actually don't do photosynthesis themselves. They don't take energy directly from the sun. How do they get their energy?
0: So they're more like us in the sense that they have to eat living organic material or dead organic material, but material that was once living. So plants make their own food. They make their own energy-containing carbon compounds from the sun, from photosynthesis. We have to eat plants or eat animals that have eaten plants, and fungi are similar.
1: So fungi is more like mammals, like humans, than plants in some ways. Is that fair to say?
0: Yes, and we're more closely related to the animal world. The animal kingdom is more closely related to the fungal kingdom than the fungal kingdom is to the plant kingdom. So we do share this basic nutritional logic with fungi.
1: It's kind of hard for us to understand that because they don't have a brain, they don't have a central nervous system, and they don't look like us. They're quite alien. Help us to understand this life that is embracing us, and we don't even know it. But what is this network?
0: Yes, so most fungi live most of their lives not as mushrooms. Mushrooms are the fruiting bodies of fungi, akin to apples on a tree or grapes on a vine. Most fungi live most of their lives as branching, fusing networks of tubular cells known as mycelium. And this is how they feed. They put their bodies in their food, unlike us. We put food in our bodies. They do it the other way around. And so if you're trying to put your body in your food, you have to have a shape-shifting body. You can't have a body plan because your food is of different, you know, a lump of decaying wood is going to be a different shape and size wherever you encounter it. So you have to be flexible to meet the flexibility of the environment. And for that reason, it would make no sense for a fungus to have a brain, because just like plants, you know, they if you stay in one spot, you're vulnerable to being eaten or preyed on. And if you had a brain, you'd just be one move and you'd kill the plant. You know, one move and you kill us. And so we're very vulnerable like that. The brain is useful for us because we have it neatly packed up in a kind of suitcase of our skull, which is good because we roam around, we locomote. But fungi and plants, it would make no sense to have a center of control like that. So they don't. And so their control is distributed. You know, they regulate their behavior both everywhere at once and nowhere in particular.
1: So I get it that it's kind of shape-shifting. It's sort of like a Star Trek thing of this alien that can shift its shape and move around and be a whole network. There, what is the largest living organism, I think, that has been discovered in Oregon? Is that right?
0: Yeah, it's a fungus, an armillaria fungus, which stretches over 10 square kilometers and, you know, is thousands of years old and weighing hundreds of tons. And there are probably many other larger ones. You know, we know that that's there because people went in and did intensive sampling because they expected to find a big fungus. But you don't just spot these things, and you have to go in and test and do these genetic tests. So I'm sure there are many larger ones that remain undiscovered.
1: Well, Merlin, when you research this, it's really hard from what I understand from your book, because you can't directly see the work that the mycelium is doing that's part of this whole network. So how do you know what's going on?
0: It's a good question, and it's something that fungal biologists wrestle with. And it's due to advances in these techniques that we know more and more about fungi now. It's a great subject of inquiry. So there are lots of ways. You can look under the microscope. You know, if you want to see the fungi living in plant roots, you can look under the microscope. But that's limited because it involves killing the roots. And so you have to kill them, prepare them, stain them, You know, and what you're looking at is these embalmed bodies, you know, rendered in false colors, and it's hard to get a sense of their actual behavior. So then you can grow them in dishes in the lab, you know, and that's a way that people often study fungi, is in these carefully controlled microcosms. And then you can see them grow and study their branching behavior, their fusing behavior. You can do these fine scale studies. But the problem with those situations is that these environments are very artificial, and because they shapeshift and they change their behavior so readily, when you have them in an obstacle-free lab environment, you know, you're seeing them in an obstacle-free lab environment, not in the wild, in the cluttered obstacle course of the soil. You know, so it's hard then to get a sense of what they're doing out there. So there are other ways to study that. And so you can label fungi with radioactive chemicals and then follow those traces through their networks. And that's a very effective way to study them. And people have been using that. But that has limitations too. And now what's really fun now is that people are working out how to stain fungi and look at their traffic passing through their networks in real time. And this is a very exciting area of fungal research, because you can actually see the movement through their networks and get a sense of how they do it. And I always find this very thrilling to watch these videos.
1: I'm wondering, in the midst of all of this, what the benefit of all this research is doing, and we'll talk about that in just one moment. I want to remind our listeners that I'm here with Dr. Merlin Sheldrake, and he's the author of Entangled Life, How Fungi Make Our Worlds, Change Our Minds, and Shape Our Future. 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I'm Justine Willis-Toms. 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

0: I'm here with Dr. Merlin Sheldrake, and he's the author of Entangled Life, How Fungi Make Our Worlds, Change Our Minds, and Shape Our Futures. Merlin, I'd love for you to say something about what are the expectations of the research that you're doing? Why are you doing it? And what benefit is it to human life to know more about fungi?
1: So the type of fungus that I've been studying are these so-called mycorrhizal fungi. Myco meaning fungus and rhiza meaning root. So these are the fungi that live symbiotically, cooperatively within plant roots and range out, lacing out into the soil in a fine mycelial network where they scavenge for nutrients and water and return these to the plant and trade with the plant. And the plant in return supplies them with energy-containing carbon compounds. And this is a very ancient relationship. So it is as old as plants' life on land, 500 million years ago or so, more or less. The earliest ancestors of plants, the algal ancestors of plants, started to make their way out of fresh water and onto the land. But these were puddles of photosynthetic tissue. They didn't have defined forms, certainly no roots, and they would not have been able to scavenge in the solid medium of the soil. And so fungi, at that point, we're pretty sure, struck up a relationship with these algae and behaved as their root systems for the first 50 million years or so of their life on land. So this relationship is older than roots, it's older than leaves, it's older than wood, it's older than flowers, older than fruit. It's a more fundamental part of planthood than any of these characteristics that we think of when we think of the word plant. So this relationship is really fundamental to what we call life on land, and because our lives and the lives of all the animals that sustain us also depend on plants, this relationship is really a pivotal one for us. So understanding more about how this works, how we can work with this relationship, how we can understand more about the ways that these relationships form or break down, this is all very important.
0: Can plants live without fungi?
1: Some plants don't form strict mycorrhizal relationships, but about 90% of plants do. The ones that don't form those relationships form more casual relationships a lot of the time with fungi in their roots. And all plants, so far as we know, form relationships with fungi in their leaves and in their shoots, these so-called endophytes. And so plants are really part fungus. You know, their microbiome is a fungal one. And these relationships go back a very long way. So I think of plants as algae that have evolved to farm fungi and fungi that have evolved to farm algae.
0: Oh, it's very, very complex. I'm thinking of going back to the scientific method, or maybe the classical one where science researchers often go about to break down complex systems into component parts. They separate, just sort of sort out things and pull them out of their context and look at things like that. And you're doing a different thing. You're approaching it in a different way, I believe.
1: Well, I wouldn't say that it's that different. It's a scale question, right? So if you're studying anything scientifically, you have to limit your the theater of your study. You know, you have to have a spotlight, a focus on something, because when you're designing studies, you have to, it's like a net, you know, you let some things pass and you try to catch certain phenomena, certain behaviors. So you have to define these limits and these edges. But one thing is interesting about studying fungi is because they're such fundamentally connected organisms, because they live their lives entangled with other organisms, it's very hard to study them without quickly bumping into their associates. And so I would say that fungal ecologists end up thinking about the bacteria that live with the fungi. They end up thinking about the plants that live with the fungi quite fast, because you simply can't study these organisms without studying their environments. And their environments are actually living organisms a lot of the time.
0: There's something that you describe in the book. It's, I think, polyphonic music. And then you gave an example of some women in Africa who are searching out certain mushrooms, and they do a polyphonic song. In one of my choruses, we do a polyphonic jungle songs where different parts of us are singing different things. And after a while, it kind of all blends in some way into some matrix that makes sense, but everybody's singing something different. So it's kind of like you're describing that. That's helping us to understand the connections and the entanglements. Is this why you brought that up in the book?
1: Yes, I was trying to think of this relationship between parts and the whole. You know, when you look at a mycelial network, you can see these growing tips. It's made up of this multitude of growing tips, these tubular elongating cells. And when you watch a growing tip, it branches, it fuses, it navigates its environment. But then all these other potentially millions or billions of growing tips are doing the same thing at the same time. And so it's tempting then to think of this as an aggregation of individual tips. But then you realize quite fast that you can't think about it like that totally, because they're all connected to each other. So I end up shuttling between this, you know, is it a collection of parts or is it a whole? And because I wanted to explore that more, I was trying to think of analogies in the realm of human experience. And I thought that polyphonic music was very helpful, because the polyphonic music is where you have, you know, the singing more than one part, telling more than one story at the same time, where these parts don't meld into a unified front like a barbershop quartet. You know, each part retains its identity, but it still twines and dances with the other parts. And so if you played polyphonic music to someone and say, sing me back the tune, and to 10 people, everyone would sing you something different. And so there's this lovely sense in polyphonic music that these growing tips of the melodies are intertwining with each other while not surrendering their identity. And so I found this a helpful way to think of these fungal networks, because when you listen to polyphonic music, as you say, when you kind of lean back, like soften your ears, you hear the whole, you hear the collected whole of this piece of music. And it's very, you know, astonishing and full and made of all these elements. But you can also zoom in and follow a part. And as you follow a part, you wander with that part and explore with that part. So this just helped me get my mind around this unusual distributed way of being.
0: Well, I think it is very, very helpful. It was helpful to me to understand it. And I'm just thinking also about how one of the things that helped you to really delve into this was a controlled LSD experiment that was conducted with scientists. Can you describe what benefit you got from participating in that study?
1: Yeah, well, the study was designed to look at the effects of LSD on the problem-solving abilities of scientists, engineers, mathematicians. And the idea was that this psychedelic experience might help us approach familiar problems from new angles. And so I found it helpful for that reason. You know, I came along with these knots, these tough, untiable knots in my inquiry that I'd been fumbling with, and by dipping them in LSD, by having this psychedelic experience, I really found my way into these problems in unusual ways. So from strange angles that I hadn't approached it from before, and so it brought some fresh air to these rather stale rooms, these rooms that had become stale for me, and so I found it very helpful. A kind of ventilating.
0: So I think of that kind of as something that you feel like the connectedness, or, well, you call your book Entangled Life, how everything is connected to everything, and the borders of our mind are just kind of, we let go of that part of our mind and just sort of float into this soup that we're all living in some ways. Was that part of your experience as well?
1: There was certainly a sense that I, the rigid edges of my self softened, and I was able to imagine myself underground and had this very vivid experience underground in the wild of the soil. And of course, this was my visions. I'm not saying that this is fact or anyway has been validated, but by letting go of some of these pegs on which I hang and hung my identity and my daily habits, I was able to drift into new directions, into new places. And I do think it's to do, as you say, with this softening of our hard edges.
0: Now, I love it that you talk about like LSD, the original. It's really was out of fungus that it was derived.
1: Yes, Hoffman, right? Albert Hoffman was studying the ergot fungi, which are these fungi which can induce grisly symptoms, convulsions and sense of unbearable burning. But they've been used for hundreds of years, or maybe more, by midwives and herb wives as obstetric drugs, as ways to staunch postpartum bleeding. They're very effective and to induce uterine contractions. And so Hoffman was studying these ergot fungi to try and find new obstetric drugs. And he was studying this in Sandoz Labs in Switzerland, a major drug company. And out of these ergot alkaloids, he synthesized a compound, which then he used to make LSD. So it's not that the fungus produced LSD exactly in that form, but it was out of the study of these fungi that Hoffman stumbled across LSD. And so I was comforted by that knowledge when I went into this experiment.
0: So really immersed in fungi, right? Mm-hmm. And there's something about coming out of that. You talk about the wood wide web. What is the, you know, we think of the world wide web, but this is the wood wide web. So what is that web?
1: It's a kind of affectionate term that's been given, a nickname that's been given to these shared networks of mycorrhizal fungi that so we have a plant and a mycorrhizal fungus, as I was describing, but these fungi are promiscuous and they can grow into the roots of multiple different plants at once. So these fungi have many plant partners at the same time. And the plants are also promiscuous and they can have many fungal partners at the same time. So what this means is you can have these overlapping shared networks of fungi. And through these networks, nutrients can pass in some cases, potentially signaling molecules can pass, and water can pass, and it's a fascinating phenomenon. And this has given rise to this concept of the wood wide web. So I use it, but I also question it. It's convenient, but perhaps it's too convenient. You know, we're very ready to reach for computer metaphors and internet metaphors because it's the way that we experience networks most vividly in our lives, most intimately in our lives in many ways. But I think in the case of these fungal networks, it's a way into the subject. But my problem is that by calling it the wood wide web, we make these fungal networks into the cables. We liken them to the cables of the internet, these passive cables that just join things together. They just join plants together. But in reality, every link in a wood wide web is a fungus with a life of its own. And the fungus is by far it's certainly not a passive a member of this assemblage. So I like to think of the wood wide web as an entrance point, but I think it runs out of steam pretty fast.
0: I'm here with Dr. Merlin Sheldrake. He's the author of Entangled Life, How Fungi Make Our Worlds, Change Our Minds, and Shape Our Futures. I'm Justine Willis-Toms. You're listening to New Dimensions. I'm here with Dr. Merlin Sheldrake. He's the author of Entangled Life, How Fungi Make Our Worlds, Change Our Minds, and Shape Our Futures. And Merlin, we were just talking about the World Wide Web, and you know, we want to fix things. We want to say, okay, now I understand the whole thing. But what I noticed about you and in reading your book is that you've been able to keep your mind open with a sense of curiosity and also an ability to not know the answer, but live more in the questions. You're still right in the midst of it. You haven't really, it's a vast field and it's going to keep going and going for you. Is that right?
1: Yes. And I try to, it's a practice, you know, it's, I find it very helpful to cultivate curiosity because I think it's really the fundamental, feeling sentiment in any kind of scientific inquiry. You know, it's just fueled by curiosity, and we can forget about curiosity quite easily. You know, if we have a few questions and we drown them in answers, you know, these questions stop being questions when you answer them. It's like they sort of collapse, and then a new question arises. But sometimes it's important to stay in the question. And often we have to stay in the question because we just don't know. And so many things about the way that the world works, about how we work, about the way the universe behaves. So I think it's very important to come at it from this state of humble curiosity. And for that reason, I tried to avoid the temptation to build small rooms from quick answers and to try and feel comfortable in a space created by these open questions. Sometimes hard to feel comfortable in the space created by open questions because a kind of agoraphobia can kick in.
0: Well, I think that this is true in all of our lives, besides, you know, the pointed research that you're doing specifically on these mycorrhizal networks, fungus networks. But just for life in general, to just keep it open and keep asking the question and not making assumptions. I know that we're working on right now here in the U.S., particularly, we're working on the idea of racism and how, what are those deeply seated parts of ourselves that are racist, even when we say, oh, I'm not racist. And that's, I kind of look at like our whole society is going through a scientific experiment to really delve more deeply into the roots. And so it was very synchronistic to be reading your book about entangled life and going to the root of things and the root of life has been very significant for me. Do you have any comment on that?
1: Well, certainly that's the a poisonous and a troubled relationship to other humans and our poisonous and troubled relationships to the natural world are deeply connected. And we're not going to create a socially just world without also creating an environmentally just world and vice versa. And so it's a very powerful moment and there's so much hurt and pain. And
0: you know, Merlin, I know that you mentioned, I think it was your book, or maybe it was an interview that you gave, that you had a mild case of COVID-19, possibly, that you think that it was, that's what you had. And I'm thinking about this small, tiny virus that has just stopped the world. You know, this invisible microscopic life form has been able to just stop economic growth, stop you know, everything in its tracks. I find that curious, and we think we're in control, and maybe it's so unknown.
1: It is amazing, isn't it, that this, the invisible world of viruses. And viruses aren't considered by many to even be alive. You know, so some people think they are and some people think they aren't. There's different types of viruses. But on the whole, these things are some of the smallest biological entities that exist. And the fact that these beings can, yes, to bring about such profound shifts in human behavior is amazing. Of course, viruses have been doing this forever. And they're one of the big drivers of evolutionary novelty because viruses carry bits of genetic material between organisms. And so actually some of our big evolutionary moments have come from viruses. The evolution of placental mammals required a retroviral infection to allow organisms, young fetuses, to develop within their mothers, to disable their mother's immune systems, to allow them to develop without triggering an immune response. So at the root of so many of our behaviors, we have a viral encounter, an ongoing viral encounter. So it's, I think, important for us to remember that they do all sorts of things behind causing diseases.
0: So they've been with us for a long time and they'll continue to be with us. And it's quite amazing. And talking about, you were saying like some people considered virus not alive. And I'm thinking of, you mentioned in your book a language for some indigenous people,
1: Potawatomi.
0: Okay, there you go. Thank you. And they consider everything alive. Their whole language is based on verbs, like it's not a hill, but it's a healing. It's like a hill is in the process of healing. Where is that edge of what is life and what is not life? That's kind of the language that science is grappling with, isn't it?
1: Yeah, so I think that's very amazing. That's I learned that from the work of Robin Wall Kimmerer, who's a great inspiration and a beautiful writer and a beautiful thinker. And she talks about this language of animacy, she calls it, and this verbing of the world, the process of actively being a hill. You know, hills are healing all the time. And I love this so much because life itself is a process. You know, we think about we think about the universe as being made up of things a lot of the time, you know, these things, these objects, these items, these substances. But really, at a fundamental level, everything is a process. You know, if you boil down to an atom, it's not a billiard ball, it's a thrumming, standing wave of activity. And it's a wave, you know, as well as a particle. And in the particles in your body, these are passing through you all the time. You know, the stuff that make you up is a different collection of stuff to the stuff that made you up 10 years ago. So what are you? You're a system through which matter is passing. You're not a stable thing, you know. You're a stabilized process. And so I find this really helpful to verb the world. You know, to see everything as processes. So that's one of the ways that I found the language of animacy helpful.
0: There are a couple of researchers that are looking at the term that we use, evolution, and this is kind of related to what you were just talking about. And they call it, they suggest that the word involution might be a better word to describe what's actually going on than evolution. Did you find that useful?
1: Definitely. So this is the work of Natasha Myers and Carla Hustak, and it's a beautiful inquiry that they launch. And they say that evolution describes a rolling outwards. And they say that it doesn't quite capture this tendency of organisms to involve themselves in each other's lives. You know, the history of life is a history of associations between different organisms. And some of these blockbuster moments in the history of life have come about from these associations, the lasting intimacy of strangers, to use a term that Lynn Margulis coined. So this idea of involution from the word involve better captures this tendency, this rolling inwards, this curling inwards of life forms and life forms in their relation to other life forms, rather than this inevitable march outwards. You know, so I find it helpful just to think about these patterns of the flow of evolution, and it helped me approach the history of life from a different point of view. So yeah, I find it a helpful term. I mean, evolution is still the technical term; it's not going to go anywhere anytime soon, but involution is a very helpful idea.
0: Well, it does give us a different concept of involve, and everything is involved and everything is enmeshed in everything else in some ways. I was delighted to find there is an intelligence in, let's say, moles and lichen and fungus. There's an intelligence, and there's an experiment that they did with slime mold, which had the mold go through an IKEA labyrinth. Do you recall that experiment?
1: Yeah. So this is my friend. He had a stable of slime molds, and he was joking around with them. You know, he was just trying to come to explore their behavior. And he would always get lost in IKEA stores, the local IKEA store. He'd always have to ask an assistant to point him in the direction of the exit. And so he thought, so slime molds, there are these amoeba. They're not true molds. They're not true fungi, but they're networked organisms. They live their lives as networks. And so they're very useful for studying these kind of behaviors, these decentralized problem-solving abilities. And so he thought, well, why don't I make a maze, and I'll make the maze based on the IKEA store. So have the floor plan of the IKEA store with all the familiar obstacles and the familiar places and the exits and the places where they are in the real IKEA store, the scale model. And so he let the slime mold free in the miniature IKEA store, and it found the way to the exit in no time at all, much faster than he would scale to size. And so he said, look, they're smarter than me. You know, they can solve this kind of problem better than I can. And it was a fun way into this question of problem solving and different organisms' abilities to problem solve in quite different ways, depending on their needs.
0: And in fact, there are some engineers that are using that, like slime mold or other, to develop transportation systems. I think Tokyo does a whole network of transportation, and other places in the world really use that model to help them to build things.
1: Absolutely, yeah. And one of the most dramatic cases of it happened recently, that astronomers were trying to study the structure of the universe itself, you know, the which is thought to be made up of these a big network, an enormous network, the cosmic webs, they're called, with big filaments of gas and dark matter linking clusters of galaxies. And it's very hard to observe these filaments and these network structure of the universe. So what they tried is they know where all these galaxies are in the local universe, and they wanted to make a network model to see how they all connected in this kind of efficient way. You know, what are the shortest, most efficient paths between these?
0: I'm going to interrupt you for just a second because we have to go to break, and I want to really understand what you're saying and give you the full benefit of being able to describe it to our listeners. I'm here with Dr. Merlin Sheldrake. He's the author of Entangled Life, How Fungi Make Our Worlds, Change Our Minds, and Shape Our Futures. I'm Justine Willis-Toms. 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

0: I'm here with Dr. Merlin Sheldrake. He's the author of Entangled Life. And we're talking about the cosmic web right now and how these small networks are helping to understand the large network of the cosmos. So you were describing that.
1: Yes. So the astronomers wanted to make a model, a simulation, digital simulation of this network, of the cosmic web, these filaments of gas that join these clusters of galaxies together. So they used an algorithm which was devised by watching slime mold behavior, because slime molds have this very efficient space searching algorithm. So they used a slime mold algorithm to connect all these clusters of galaxies. And then they tested that against the real data. And they found that the slime mold version of the cosmic web actually seemed to map onto the actual cosmic web from there, the experiments they could do. And I just thought this was a really beautiful example of, as below, so above, and how the very small and the very large and can converge in some places and can help us to understand the totality of things.
0: It's amazing. It's amazing what we're able to describe. And it keeps like getting larger and larger rather than smaller and smaller particles. It's just like showing this vast network. In the book, you mentioned ways that fungi have really served humankind. For example, the first life that came after the Hiroshima was fungi, I believe, that started to grow, and also Chernobyl and the sides of the reactors, fungi starts to appear. So what is happening there?
1: Yes, so the Hiroshima story, it's an account that Anna Singh, the amazing anthropologist and author who wrote a book called The Mushroom at the End of the World, she describes it in her book. And the story is that the first organism to appear after the Hiroshima bomb was a Matsutake mushroom. It was reported in a paper, but we're not sure if it's true or not. It's a story, you know, and it could well be the case. It could well not be the case. But the fungi in the blasted reactor at Chernobyl, this is absolutely happening. And these are very fascinating fungi because they don't just survive this radiated environment. They don't just withstand this enormous stress. They grow towards radioactive hot particles. They seek out these hot spots of radioactivity. And so they seem to delight in this environment. And people think that the fungi are actually harvesting the energy in the radiation, analogous to the way that plants harvest the energy in sunlight. So we could think of it as this radiosynthesis as opposed to photosynthesis. And there's still lots of work being done on this, but it's a plausible hypothesis right now.
0: Would that make then eventually that the fungi would, through their process of digesting this radioactivity, would it make it inert then and no longer dangerous at some point?
1: Well, it would help. The radioactivity is caused by the decay of these radioactive isotopes, and that's a random process that's not going to change. But we're still going to have a radioactive site for a long time. But what the fungus would do is create life in these blasted environments. Would be capturing that energy and using that to create their bodies and to metabolize them in the way that they metabolize. And so we could think of them as aiding the remediation of these radioactive sites for sure.
0: So remediation, you mentioned that, and that's something that's being really looked at. There's something that you mentioned in the book, an organization, a company called Ecovative Design. Is that right? Ecovative Design?
1: Ecovative, yeah.
0: They are actually designing things and building things with fungi. So describe some of their activities.
1: Yes, so it's one of the really exciting frontiers of mycological inquiry and application right now. And what they've worked out is that you can use mycelium to create building materials. And so you can make a slurry of ground up corn stalks or sawdust, you know, agricultural waste. And you can let the mycelium run through this mixture in a certain shape. So you pack it into a mold let the mycelium run through this mixture, and it kind of binds it together a bit like a composite holding. It makes this biological net that clamps it all together. And then you fire that in a kiln, you end up with a block of material which you can use to do all sorts of things. They can, depending on how they produce it, they can have board that replaces particle board. You can have blocks for building. They can produce a sort of lightweight packaging material which replaces foam and plastic packaging. Dell ship a lot of their servers in mycelial packaging. You can make a mycelial leather, which is really exciting because you imagine, so to have a normal leather, you have to cut down a forest, then you have to have cows, you have to feed the cows on soybeans, gone in the other cut down forest, you have to kill the animals, you have this whole process, and then you end up with your leather. But this fungal leather can grow on material that would otherwise be thrown away in a matter of a week and a half or 2 weeks. So Ecovative is poised, and their technologies and their partners are poised to disrupt some of these really polluting and troublesome industries, which is an exciting thought.
0: Very exciting of all the things that they're doing with it. And also, I think you mentioned in Pakistan, they found some novel fungal strain that actually breaks down some plastics. Mm-hmm. That's very important. If we can replace plastic, that which lasts forever, can't be broken down and reused. Plastic hasn't been able to be recycled so easily. So it's very helpful to have something like a fungal network helping us out there.
1: Absolutely. And I mean, there are many different types of plastic and polyurethane plastics that they found in Pakistan that were being eaten by these fungi are one sort. And there are other sorts that other bacteria are more ready consumers of. So it's a really complex problem and will require different collectives of organisms applied in the right conditions and all this kind of thing. And so it's the beginning of a big new field. But it is amazing how these relentless appetites can help us out of some of our really sticky problems that we've made for ourselves and for the other organisms that we share the planet with.
0: Talking about appetites, I loved it at the very end of your book. You describe how when you got the actual physical book, you fermented it into beer. Can you describe that? I just love it that at the very end of the book, you it goes fungal.
1: Absolutely. Actually, I have just here two copies of the book that are sprouting oyster mushrooms that I've been eating. I ate it yesterday. And because the oyster mushrooms ate the book and then they sprouted the mushrooms and I ate the mushrooms. And it was a way of eating my words, a way of closing the circuit, a way of feeding the book back into these metabolic processes that I describe in the text. And the beer is another part where the pages I'll put into an acid and make a sugar and then ferment the sugar into an alcohol and drink that.
0: And going back to your fermenting, I think you describe how you actually took some apples that were strained from Sir Isaac Newton, who described gravity, and you took those apples, and then you took some other apples from Charles Darwin's garden that was, and you made beer, mead from that. Is that right?
1: So yes, cider. And absolutely, yeah. The Newton apples were gravity cider, and the Darwin apples was evolution cider. These were fun, kind of goofs to play on the way that we tell stories about more than human organisms and the way that we can digest these stories and consume these stories. Yeah, it was a fun project. And they made very good ciders, actually. Delicious.
0: Oh, that's great. And so you really are immersed in that more than human. I love that phrase, more than human, because we look at everything from this certain perspective, and you're helping us to open up our perspective in larger ways that might be more helpful to all life and to understand our entanglement.
1: Yeah, so this time, More Than Human, it was devised by my friend, my uncle brother, in fact, David Abram. He's an amazing ecologist and philosopher. And it's a term that I like a lot because it decenters our perspective. It reminds us that there is so much more than us and so much, I think, of our current predicament has come from our species' narcissism, our self-centeredness as a species and as a culture, rather. Lots of traditional cultures, of course, aren't. They don't have this kind of species narcissism and a certain kind of reductive materialist approach to the natural world. So this is a kind of, this is a modern problem we face, and well, modern being the last few hundred years. And it's, the more than human just helps to relax again some of those hard edges. And that's something I find really helpful, to think of our edges as actually not being so distinct, not being so unbreachable, that we are enveloped, we're open systems, enveloped in this seething world of life forms and processes, and we're a part of that. And whether we like it or not, you know, it's a question of whether we want to admit it and to start looking at these relationships we find ourselves bound up within. And I think we really need to start doing this more, as much as possible. And so that's one of the reasons I do these funny practices, like the ciders, the various things. It's just to try and to keep tricking myself out of my human-centeredness. You know, it takes work. I have to keep doing it. Otherwise, I lapse. You know, I lapse back into my species narcissism.
0: Merlin, I want to thank you so much for being part of New Dimensions today. I've been speaking with Dr. Merlin Sheldrake. He's the author of Entangled Life, How Fungi Make Our Worlds, Change Our Minds, and Shape Our Futures. And if you want to know more about his work, you can go to his website, merlinsheldrake.com, or you can get there through the New Dimensions website, newdimensions.org. I'm Justine Willis-Toms. 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This is program number 3705.
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0: This is Weekend Edition from NPR News. I'm Scott Simon. Thank you for being with us. The world's attention has been gripped by the war in Iran, but the conflict in Ukraine continues. Ukraine has carried out a series of dramatic drone strikes recently that have reached deep into Russian territory, including Moscow. Could it be a sign that Kyiv is gaining some advantage in the conflict? We're joined now by Phillips O'Brien, Professor of Strategic Studies at St. Andrews University in Scotland. Professor, thanks so much for being with us.
1: Glad to be here. Thanks for having me, Scott.
0: How's the nature of the war changed in recent months?
1: Well, in some ways, you know, on the battlefield, when you look at the line, that hasn't changed much at all. But that is obscuring the fact that what is happening when it comes to longer and medium range strike has seen the Ukrainians improve what they're doing and the Russians sort of unable to do more.

0: This is Weekend Edition from NPR News. I'm Scott Simon. Thank you for being with us. Venezuela is struggling to cope with the destruction of a powerful double earthquake that struck 3 days ago. The quakes hit within a minute of each other, causing widespread destruction just north of Caracas. The government says more than 900 people have been killed and more than 3,000 injured. Thousands more are still missing. International search and rescue teams are arriving, but limited equipment and an overstretched health system have slowed the response. In some areas, residents are using their bare hands to dig for survivors. John Otis has just arrived in Caracas overnight. John, thanks so much for being with us.
1: Thanks for having me, Scott.
0: You have been to Caracas many times before. What were your first impressions as you came in this time?
1: Yeah, well, the fact is we had to drive in all the way from the Colombian border into Caracas, and that's quite telling because, you know, the international airport just outside of the city was badly damaged in the earthquake, and it remains closed, so we really had no other way to get here. And as for Caracas, many areas were spared, but parts of some neighborhoods, like Altamira, were devastated. Now, that's the sound of rescue workers using a chainsaw to cut a tunnel through the remains of this high-rise apartment building that collapsed. Nearby were piles of mangled rebar and a crushed car. For their part, many survivors of quake-damaged buildings

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0: That's Lear Leton from Outside the Box with Beautiful Day. You're listening to the Children's Hour, and I'm Katie Stone. I am so happy to be with everyone today on the show, including all of you out in listener land and all of these kids on Zoom. Hello, everyone.
1: Hello.
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0: Well, I'm so delighted everybody's

for you. It is about some very important people in my life. Let me tell you. Well, I've got 12 pet pigeons and a chihuahua named Mohican, a few cute fish and a parrot named Maria.

Oh, and this is the bridge part. Okay, let's hear the original song. This is coming off of a CD called One Little Song Can Change the World, and it can.

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Good morning, friends. I'm your host, Tony Mora. I'm filling in today for Erica and Dave. We started this show with multi-Grammy Award winner Tim O'Brien performing Hela Headwaters from his brand new for 2023 release. Well, I guess it's not quite that brand new anymore, is it? The cup titled Cup of Sugar. Today we'll hear from a variety of folk genres and some songs and tunes from artists that have been featured in several events right here in the Land of Enchantment. So grab yourself another cup of your favorite morning beverage and enjoy the show.

From the top of that last set, Erika Schrager brought us Leave On from her March 2023 release, Bad Wolf, recorded on the Sugar Shack Records label. To follow came Canadian singer-songwriters John and Sheila Ludger with The Gift of an Ordinary Day from their home kitchen studio project, appropriately titled The Kitchen Sessions. The Cox family then followed with Let It Roll from their Rounder Warner release titled Good Like the Cotton. Up next came the instrumental Washboard Road from New Mexico's own Steve Smith and Hard Road Trio fame, together with guitarist Tim May. 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There you can find all the informational goodies on each and every song. Well, guess what, friends? Thanks to our other friends at A&M Concerts, Amp Concerts, that is, we're giving away two pair of tickets today to a special screening of Both Sides Now, The Music and Lives of Joni Mitchell and Leonard Cohen. June 28th, that would be tomorrow at the historic Chemo Theater downtown. Tickets will be at the will call desk at the event. So be the third caller when the next song starts to win a pair of tickets to the show. And as I mentioned, if you don't win the first go around, we're going to give another pair of tickets in the next hour. So try again. That number is 505-227-5615. And here we go.

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2: Jim and Jesse McReynolds brought us I Heard the Bluebird Singing from their album The Old Dominion Masters. Sadly, we lost Jesse on June 23 of 2023 to natural causes at the age of 94. Jesse McReynolds, surely among the most consequential mandolinists, singers, and songwriters in the history of bluegrass music, partnered with his brother, the late Jim McReynolds. They both left the bluegrass world with a wealth of classic songs and recordings. They came from a musical family in Virginia, very near where the Stanley Brothers were raised. Their grandfather, Charlie McReynolds, was recorded as part of the RCA Bristol Sessions in 1927. The Old Crow Medicine Show then proceeded with James River Blues, and to start the set, we heard from Little Roy and Lizzie performing Going Home from their album of the same name, released on the Slowtown Records label in 2017. Up next, we'll hear from Wyatt Easterling, the Watermelon Mountain Jug Band, Lawson Williams, Sarah Giroux. Don't go away, friends. We're just building up steam.

From the top of the last set, Wyon Easterling sang Love Says It Best from the album From Where I Stand. Albuquerque's very own Watermelon Mountain Jug Band then brought us She's No Lady from their 2011 CD titled Radio Station WMJB. Lawson and Williams followed with What Am I Gonna Do With This Broken Heart from their CD titled Lawson and Williams Chapter 3. And to round out the set, Sarah Jarosz gave us Long Lost Dog from her project titled Undercurrent, released on the Sugar Hill Records label. Up next, we'll have Dave Van Ronk, Roger Dale, and Danny Paisley. I'm your host, Tony Mola, and you're listening to Folk Roots.

0: In reverse order, we just heard from Danny Paisley and the Southern Grass performing They Can't Own Them from the 2021 Pinecastle recording label release Bluegrass Troubadour. Multi-award-winning Danny Paisley was featured in concert at the Chemo Theater, right where the concert is tomorrow, right here in Albuquerque, New Mexico on July 29th of 23. The event was sponsored by Southwest Pickers, and preceding He Can't Own Them, local singer-songwriter Roger Dale brought us There's Work Today from the 2019 project Best Of, Sort Of, So Far, released by the Lazy JD record label. And to start the set, Dave Van Ronk saying he was a friend of mine. I'm your host, Tony Mora. 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
0: To start the second hour of today's show, we'll hear from Patty Griffin, Tim Stafford, and the Steel Drivers, as well as Mimi and Richard Farina. I'm your host, Tony Mora, and you're listening to Folk Roots.

Patty Griffin started the last set with I Love from the album I Love, Tom T. Hall's Songs of Fox Hollow, released on the Red Beat record label. To follow, we heard from Tim Stafford performing the instrumental version of the iconic While My Guitar Gently Weeps, penned by George Harrison of the Beatles, of course. Sticks That Made Thunder was brought to us by the Steel Drivers from their 2008 Rounder record release album of the same name. And to round out the set, Mimi and Richard Farina gave us Reno, Nevada from their project titled Celebrations for a Great Day. I'm your host, Tony Mota. Thanks for hanging around for more great music on Folk Roots.

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5: Oops, kind of went over on the spots there, but that's all right. We'll do it again in a while. So, to start the last set, we were entertained again by Danny Paisley and the Southern Grass singing Blink of an Eye from their album of the same name. To follow Danny, we heard from Wally Barnick with Janie from his 2019 CD, Wally Barnick and the Trail Boss Troubadours. To follow, the Osborne Brothers performed Kentucky from the album Once More, Volume 1 and 2. Another major figure in the development of bluegrass music, Bobby Osborne, singer, mandolinist, and one half of the transcending and hit-making Osborne Brothers, left this world on June the 27th of 2023. He was 91 years old. From the time he started performing as a member of the Lonesome Pine Fiddlers in 1949, through many years with Brother Sonny, and finishing his career with his own band, Rocky Top Express, Bobby represented the highest caliber of bluegrass music and music business professionalism. It goes without saying that Bobby is most certainly missed. Lori McKenna followed with Marie from her 2020 project titled The Balladeer, released on the CN Records label. And to round out the set, the regional Americana band, The Rifters, gave us You Were There from their CD, Passes and Peaks. As promised, friends, we have another pair of, courtesy of our friends at Apt Concerts, we have another pair of tickets for tomorrow night's performance of The Music and Lives of Joni Mitchell and Leonard Cohen. This will be from 7:30 to 9:30 p.m. at the historic Chemo Theater. So we're going to give a pair of tickets away to the third caller coming up. When you hear the next song, the number to call is 505-277-5615. That's 505-277-5615. Third caller, next song, Chemo Theater, tomorrow night. Ring that line up, friends. Here we go.

0: Well, friends, it's another Saturday episode of Folk Roots. It's come to an end here, and I want to thank y'all for joining me today. We had a lot of fun giving away two sets of tickets to tomorrow's screening of the songs of Leonard Cohen and Joni Mitchell. So thank you for that. Thank you for calling in. I'm your host, Tony Mota, and I'll see you back here next week to celebrate Independence Day with more of your favorite songs and tunes you've never heard. Enjoy your weekend, and friends, may you always be forever young. All right.
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4: 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I'm your DJ, DJ Low, and this is a slow-down fluid frequency flow, a space to gather in sound, story, and solidarity. This show is also a reimagining of Women's Focus, creating space on the airways for trans and queer sounds, stories, and lived experiences that move beyond the binary. Today's show starts off with part two of my interview with Lindy Vision, where we discuss their musical interests and why they do what they do in the first hour. And then in the second hour, it's all about radical queer joy in honor of Pride Month. I invite you to dance like no one is watching, or together, however you see fit in the second hour. But before we get to part two of the interview, I'm going to play a song from Lindy Vision's album entitled Perpetual Discontent, which is from 2025. And it's called WTF, What the Fear. After the song, that song is a song by Esperanza Spalding called Funk the Fear from 2016. I want to make sure you all know that it's about letting go of fear. And the line is, funk the fear, live your life. Settle in and stay a while here on Sonic Spectrum Sessions on KUNM.
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0: Welcome back to Sonic Spectrum Sessions on KUNM 89.9 FM. On your turntablist, DJ Lowe, and my pronouns are they, them, theirs. That last song was from Lindy Vision's 2023 album Third Kind, called Goodness Gracious. And again, before that was Esperanza Spalding's song Funk the Fear from 2016. And I started off the set with Lindy Vision's very own WTF, What the Fear, from last year's album from 2025, Perpetual Discontent. Up next, part two of my conversation with Lindy Vision, where both artists talk about why they do what they do and some of their influences, which I also will play as well. Stay tuned to Sonic Spectrum Sessions Fluid Frequency Flow.
1: And if you ever start a band, or it's weird to sort of begin, you don't know what you're doing. So you're just sort of like trying to make noise. And then eventually, like, oh, these sound like songs. And then you're like, oh, we put out a project. And so then you get some momentum, and then you start playing shows. And then that's kind of how it all began. And we've always done it sort of as the backdrop to our lives as UNM college students. And then we all got professional degrees. Nay has her JD, so she's a lawyer. I'm a pharmacist, and Carla's also a pharmacist. Now it's just Natasha and I, because Carla decided to take a break. It was a bonding moment for us, sort of kept our sisterhood together. It was how we saw the world, how we interpreted the world, and how we expressed ourselves. And then eventually, yeah, we just put out music. It just seemed like a natural thing to do, to sort of connect with other people, other musicians, other avenues in our life. And it has become sort of a legacy. So if you look at all of our projects, there's sort of this snapshot in this time period in our lives.
0: It's really important to have a documentation of the times, and then also how that is affecting you. And so it's a really cool way to see that. And I love the idea of music. You know, music moves people, music heals people, music is universal. And there's a lot of embodied things that can happen when you're making music and listening to music and dancing to music and doing all of that. So that's really beautiful.
1: When we started performing, people thought we would sound like, I don't know, like the Supremes or TLC, or like, you know, like stereotypical black trios or girl band. They thought we were like, but we would come out and, you know, Nay's got a guitar, Carla was on drums, and I was, you know, the lead vocalist. So it was just sort of like, at the time when we came out in like the 2000s, it was just like people were excited. Yeah, we just had to like break down like what people expected of us. We were coming into industries in the indie rock world that we liked. You know, we loved the Strokes, we loved Interpol, we loved all these predominantly white bands, and the indie rock was dominated by white bands. But we were like, we loved that sound, and we were making music and noise hopefully similar to that. But then at the back end of it, we were like, oh yeah, like as we've gotten older, I'm like, there's so many other black artists and native artists that we've sort of discovered along the way that we've like taken influences from. Because at the time when we were coming out, it was like, that was all that was mainstream culture. It was just the white bands in our face. But then streaming services came out, you had access to more music. And that sort of like opened up this world of like, there's like so many other artists out there. So many other black artists out there, so many other native artists out there, so many indigenous artists out there. And that's, I think, when sort of our sound and stuff started morphing. And all along the way, you know, we're young women growing up, coming into our own being and belonging, and how we and express ourselves. And like, we enjoy like Tina Turner and David Bowie.

good to me. I think it's almost all right. And we don't need to fight. Stand face to face. And you present your case.

Yeah, Joy Division has always been like fun. Like, we're always listening to them. I think the backstory of Joy Division has always sort of been the what we gravitate toward. That's like why I love Joy Division. Just sort of like they capture like this moody, dark, darkness, like that's within.

0: You're listening to Sonic Spectrum Sessions on KUNM 89.9 FM. I'm DJ Lowe, your host today. And that last song in that second set was from Lindy Vision's 2016 Jute album called Pills. Before that, I played Love Will Tear Us Apart again from Joy Division, first released in 1995. And Better Be Good to Me from Tina Turner was the start of that musical set. And to begin the segment, Dorothy was talking about what it is to start a band before we heard from Tina Turner. Up next, I return to part two, where we hear more about why they do what they do and have been for over two decades, as well as getting even deeper into their influences. Let's listen in and continue exploring the textures and tones of Lindy Vision's lived experiences as we step back into the spectrum. Stay tuned.
1: Lindy Vision over the years has been a reclamation of things that we feel like have been stolen from us or denied to us, like opposing your oppressor and reclaiming yourself.
2: And I was just going to add too, I just think, you know, we've used our music and the stage to like just create a space for ourselves. You know, we haven't always felt accepted or understood, even like our local music scene, or it's like, where do you fit in? And then I think you just realize I don't fit anywhere, and that's okay. we're going to use our music and like our stage presence and just say, this is who we are. And it's really cool. Like a lot of our fans, like they get it and they see us and we're able to just show up as we are now. But I think it was, you know, in the beginning, it was a struggle and it was hard because our identities is, you know, being Black and Indigenous informs so much of who we are. So it's not something we could have just left at the door. We intentionally include it. It's informed so much of our lives. It informs so much of our art, you know, everything, our performances too. In the past, you know, it's been hard to share that and to feel like, and just like to be authentic about it. I mean, I think it's over time, it just felt good to like be able to do that and to be able to feel like safe expressing that, you know, create for ourselves. And, you know, that's been a struggle, but you know, we've come a long way with it.
0: It really relates to, you know, the vision of Sonic Spectrum Sessions, because we're interested in the fluidity of identity and also creating communities of care that can embrace that and also increase legibility, right? And then therefore, through that witnessing and seeing and visibility and representation, their belonging starts to happen, right?
1: At the end of the day, I think that everybody is good enough. Everybody has value. Everybody has worth. People act like they're so important, like they're like Obama or something. And I'm like, Obama and somebody on the street, to me, they're equal. Like, it doesn't matter. Like, we are all equal and we are all enough and we all have worth.
2: Yeah. I mean, I would agree with that. And I guess I would add, I mean, we've had such a long career and a lot, we've encountered like so many personal struggles during our entire career. You know, I think back to like our mom passing away 10 years ago. And then even Carla, like her departure from the band and how difficult that was. Like we've had these like really like just like life-changing events. And everybody does, right? Like it's life. That's what happens. But I think like what Didi says, you know, we've taken these, you know, these experiences and we still show up. We're still, you know, we still make music. We still perform. And I will say, you know, the sense of, you know, the community and the love that we get back, it's just, you know, you start to feel like, I'm glad I showed up. I'm glad I continue to do this. You know, not only for myself, but like when you hear from our fans too, that, you know, they're going through stuff as well. And like, they're glad they heard the song we created or they can relate to, you know, they've had similar experiences. We just don't give up. Like stuff happens. Stuff has happened to us. It hasn't always been an easy road for Lindy Vision. Not for us as a band, not for us as women, but We just have not given up. And I think even our shows this last year, you know, they were tough. As soon as you show up and you're with, you know, people who are dancing and you're bringing so much joy, I mean, you feel it. And you're just glad that you made it to that point and that you were able to share in those moments and you didn't give up. That feels super radical to me. You know, not staying down and, you know, being present in the moment. And, you know, not letting all of these other experiences that happen to you, you know, change that.

0: And then if there's a song specifically, either an anthem or a call to action or even a love letter to collective liberation.
1: I have to think of this quote. It's a quote that I read from Tina Turner, her bio recently on a streaming platform. But it says, "You asked me if I ever stood up for anything." And she said in an interview, and then she said, "Yeah, I stood up for my life." That to me sums up what we have done. Like, we have stood up for our lives. We're Black, we're Native, we're not supposed to be here. We're like an anomaly. The life that we have survived and we've lived through has been like, you know, it's like a lot of people's lives. Like, you're like, how am I still standing? Like, how am I still here? And for us especially, like, we had all the odds stacked against us. You got poverty, you have racism, you have sexism, you have, like, when you decide to stand up for your life and be like, I matter, this matters, like, people feel that, you know, that resonates with people. And that's the collective frequency that we want to, that's the vibe we put out, like, you matter, and your life matters, Black lives matter, but, like, you matter. It's been, like, we stand up for our lives, we try to hold ourselves with, you know, the dignity and respect of our ancestors, we try to like emulate that when we perform. And it's just sort of remembering that, like, you have power, like, you're a human being, you're here for a reason, you have a power, you have a voice. And yeah, that's like our message through our music. Feel the empowerment, feel the rage, feel the angst, feel everything we're feeling, and, you know, live that. There's like a beat, there's a movement, like, keep your body moving.
0: What songs or musicians have inspired you?
1: I guess for me, the last couple of years, I think my favorite band to listen to has been Young Fathers. And it's actually like a remix, but it's called Voodoo in My Blood. That's like my favorite song from them. Voodoo in my blood, this is living.

Yeah, and I think, you know, we definitely wanted to really bring out the dance vibe feel on a lot of these, on several tracks on this album. So I was listening to a lot of ESG to get some bass inspiration because they do it so amazing.

0: to me, the queen of disco has always been Donna Summers.
1: Mm-hmm.
0: You want to hear a really good disco song, you got to go to Donna Summers. Bad Girls is probably one of my favorite songs.

0: my last like 5 years was like my Donna Summer love affair. Like one of those like non-traditional Black artists that crossed over.
1: Yeah, and like the women did it so well. Like, I have a whole disco like female playlist, like Funky Town. I love The Nightlife by Alicia Bridges. Yep. Ring My Bell, Anita Ward. It's also a good one.
0: It's well and alive, and a lot of like artists still try to emulate disco. People love disco, right? It was like, it was all the clubs. And if you really get down to the nitty gritty, it was like maybe gay culture and the drag queen culture and things like that. Sort of these undercurrents and subcultures that sort of like become main culture. But disco is like one of those genres that it's like, you can't, like you can knock disco, you can bash it, but it's like, it's one of those like undeniable, like 70s disco was all the rage. And like, there's still elements of disco and like all music.
2: 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And so there is this legacy within the disco music, especially when we're talking about radical joy and dancing and moving through trauma and pain.

0: My life.
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4: In the last 4 years, you all have released 4 albums in a row, right? So 2023, Third Kind came out. And then 1947 and 2024, Perpetual Discontent last year, and now Apache Hollywood this year. If you could tell listeners, what are you dreaming into existence through your practice in these 4 albums?
5: For me, this is Dorothy. I do 99% of the lyrics. They're almost like a living journal, right? Short thoughts, poems. But for me, what I'm dreaming into existence, like, what is this album about? What am I feeling? What am I thinking about? And the last like 4 years or like these albums, I've been obsessed with freedom. And I've kind of always like studied like Black history movements, Native American movements, and like just freedom in general. And I have like a robust spiritual practice. Like, but I'm like, what does freedom mean? And why am I so obsessed with it? My whole life has been structured around like not feeling trapped. Like, how do I feel free? I've noticed like for me, the music is sort of this space where I feel like my authentic self and I feel free. And so I hope like, you know, when you listen to those last 4 albums that, you know, we've done as a duo, searching for like freedom of my heart and my life and what that looks like in such an oppressive world that's telling you like, put the chains on, get in line.
4: I think that your music holds so much tenderness, movement, and defiance all in coexistence with each other. And maybe that is an aspect of the journalistic of our sign of our times and what it's like to live as a Black Indigenous sister duo last 5 years. Like, you can really feel the authenticity within the sound and the lyrics.
6: I think from, you know, just the sheer like artist and my guitarist perspective, mm-hmm. I think Dorothy and I, like when we're creating, we're just, you know, we're in a moment. Sometimes you bring emotions to that moment. You know, I think there's always something underneath, and sometimes it's hard to capture. So I love being able to share our art and our music and to see what came across, you know, and like hearing that, I'm even hearing what you're saying, you know, like you can hear like the tenderness and defiance and that. And it's like, wow, that came through. Because I'm pretty sure that's all there. But it's like, are we conveying it through our art? But just creating those feelings through the instrumentals and how you arrange the music, what you put underneath, what you don't put underneath, what notes you don't play, what you do play, and then how that adds to the overall emotional effect. Yeah, I think we're definitely more intentional about that. You know, hearing that our songs can be emotional too, that it registers with people on an emotional level is like, I love that. Because I think as our music has evolved, you know, we've just gotten better at that. And it feels really good to hear that from people who listen to our music.
5: I feel like right now we're in this, you know, we're like in World War III, there's a lot going on. We have immigration rights, we have human rights being violated like every day. And yeah, we just have a lot of atrocities right now. And this is like real time, present time stuff. So it's a very dark time for us right now. And you can kind of feel that like with other people and how people's moods are. And like a lot of people are depressed and a lot of, you know, mental health has really, post COVID, mental health really became like the forefront, because it was a traumatic experience that we all had together. COVID was very scary for a lot of people. People passed away. You lost family members. We lost family members. People were isolated. People can still stay hopeful and people don't ever give up. And like, you know, Natasha was talking about, like, we don't give up. And I just want people to always sort of like hold on to that. Like, there's always going to be hope. Like, the world has always sort of been this dark, scary stuff. So it's a very dark time for us right now. And it seems, you can kind of feel that, like, with other people and how people's moods are. And like, a lot of people are depressed, and a lot of, you know, mental health has really, post COVID, mental health really became like the forefront, because it was a traumatic experience that we all had together. COVID was very scary for a lot of people. People passed away. You lost family members. We lost family members. People were isolated. People can still stay hopeful, and people don't ever give up. And like, you know, Natasha was talking about, like, we don't give up. And I just want people to always sort of like hold on to that. Like, there's always going to be hope. Like, the world has always sort of been this dark experience that we all had together. COVID was very scary for a lot of people. People passed away. You lost family members. We lost family members. People were isolated. People can still stay hopeful, and people don't ever give up. And like, you know, Natasha was talking about, like, we don't give up. And I just want people to always sort of like hold on to that. Like, there's always going to be hope. Like, the world has always sort of been this dark gear. Hold on to that. Like, there's all life.
6: And the very like basic level, like, just what an honor it is for your music to hold relevance outside of the time you created it. That's why we do it. You know, like, this is what we're contributing. This is what we're leaving. And hopefully it outlives us. Hopefully it still carries someone, you know, however many years from now, is like, wow, I'm glad they made that, or I'm glad I have this art. I think that just that sentiment in and of itself is really special.

Hey, hey, New Mexico. 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From trans, non-binary, genderqueer, gender expansive, femme, and femme-forward artists and our co-conspirators. I'm DJ Lowe, your host, and my pronouns are they, them, theirs. This is the third installment of Sonic Spectrum Sessions, a reimagining of women's focus, creating space on the airwaves for trans and queer songs, stories, and lived experiences that move beyond the binary. You just heard the last bit of my part two interview with Lindy Vision as they explain the reasons behind their last four albums and why they do what they do, which I followed with Take Back the Power from Atlanta artist Rory from his 2020 single. And before that, I closed out the last hour first with a song by Skip the Needle, a Bay Area funk rock band, with their song Music Saves My Life from their 2019 Ain't Never Going Back album, and Disco Lover from Lindy Vision's 2023 Third Kind album. Next up, I'm honored to begin our Pride celebration with a song by Jennifer Johns, Never Give Up, from her 2004 album, Heavy Electromagnetic Solar Poetic Jumble Hop. Settle in and stay connected to the conversation.

Thank you, KUNM listeners, for joining me here on Sonic Spectrum Sessions on KUNM 89.9 FM. I'm your DJ, DJ Low, celebrating Pride Month in this hour with queer and trans anthems. That last song was from 2011, Born This Way by Lady Gaga. And Bad Bunny with his song Yo Pero Sola from his I Do Whatever I Want album in 2020. Not only does he talk about twerking with himself, but he dresses in drag in that video. And before we get back to dancing, I'd like to remind you all that I would love to hear from you via my email. Please let me know if you have any songs, artists, or community leaders that you'd like to hear on Sonic Spectrum Sessions, and email me at shilohburton@kunm.org. Also, if you have any events you'd like for me to include in our calendar here on Sonic Spectrum Sessions, please send me an email. Again, my email address is shilohburton@kunm.org. That's shilohburton@kunm.org. Please send a shout out and don't be shy. And now we return to the Fluid Frequency Flow Pride Edition with Pink Pony Club from 2023. Let's step back into the spectrum.

Hey, Berke, you're listening to KUNM 89.9 FM, and I'm DJ Lo, and my pronouns are they, them, theirs, playing music that moves beyond the binary, here on Sonic Spectrum Sessions, specifically sharing music and stories and lived experiences from trans, non-binary, genderqueer, gender-expansive, and femme-forward artists and our co-conspirators. That last song was Play from the artist Guapale's 2011 album entitled Dawn. Before that was the song Wave from 2016, and I played Sophie's song Immaterial from 2018 before that. Immaterial's meaning centers on transhumanism, gender fluidity, and self-creation, celebrating an identity that exists beyond biological constructs, physical appearance, and strict societal labels. Thank you for joining me on this Pride Celebration dance party. So let's get back into moving to more queer anthems. I start off with Joy Clark's song Shine from her debut album Tell It to the Wind from 2024. Let's settle back into the sound of Joy Clark.

And this third installment of Sonic Spectrum Sessions is coming to an end. Thank you for listening to the Pride Celebration song list, as well as part two of my conversation with Black Indigenous indie rock and synth pop band Lindy Vision. That last track was from Big Frida called N.O. Bounce from her 2014 Just Be Free album. And of course, Shapeshifters from the non-binary Detroit artist Invincible from their 2008 album. And I close out the show with two more songs, Bjork's Human Behavior, and last but not least, Dua Lipa's Levitating.

0: levitating. You've been listening to Sonic Spectrum Sessions on KUNM 89.9 FM, and I've been your host, DJ Lowe, here with you in this slow-down, fluid frequency flow. Thank you for listening, for showing up, and for holding space for these artists and these stories. Until next time, slow down, stay present, and stay with us in sound, story, and solidarity. Please take care of yourselves and each other.
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Saludos, saludos y abrazos, mi gente. Están escuchando Raíces. I'm your host, Ernesto Camacho, coming to you live and direct from the University of Nuevo México. A shout out to DJ Low and the wonderful program Sonic Spectrum. So today's show, we're just going to kind of do what I do. I'm just going to play a lot of cool cumbia stuff. If there's anybody out there that wants a special dedication or request, I'm more than glad to try to get it on the air. And to all our listeners out there, our request line is 505-277-5615.

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Or you can send the, you know, DM us on Facebook on Raices Collective. And I'll try to get those on the air for you.

Yes, if you're just tuning in, you're listening to Raices. I'm your host, Ernesto Camacho, bringing it to you live here from the KUNM studios here at the University of Nuevo Mexico. And I hope everyone is enjoying those vibes and hope everybody is enjoying this beautiful Saturday. It's nice to have a little bit break from the heat. Give thanks. Give thanks to the moisture. In the background, you're listening to Los Paquines with a track titled Venus.

So that nice little set we ended with a wonderful track by Gustavo Velasquez, track titled Mujer. And then prior to that, we heard Sonora Dinamica de Colombia with a track titled Hechicería. And then prior to that, we heard Sonora 100% Puro DTA with a track titled Gaita Frenética. And then prior to that, we heard Grupo Cañaveral by Humberto Pavón with a track titled Echarme al Olvido. And then prior to that, we heard Los Angeles Azules with the track titled Nunca Es Suficiente. And then we started with Los Daquinos with a track titled Cumbia con Arpa.

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you're just tuning in, you're listening to Raices. I'm your host, Ernesto Camacho. Apologies on that little bit of technical difficulties. We got some new programs here on the computers here at the station, just getting used to them and stuff. So appreciate your patience and appreciate your loyalty. All the Raices folks that like to listen and tune in to us, to our wonderful programming here on KUNM, where we started on Monday night at 7 with Espejos de Aslan, followed by Raices from 7:30 to 10 p.m. And on Friday, start your weekend right with Salsa Sabrosa, starting at 7 p.m. to 10 p.m. And then we got Raices Freeform on Saturdays from 2 to 5 p.m. You gotta love live radio, man. This is what it's all about here, live in the studios here at KUNM at the University of Nuevo Mexico, man. So massive. In the background, you're listening to Los Gatos Blancos with a track titled El Chacarrero.

So coming up next, we're going to try to dig into some more Rebajada and some cumbia vibes. Hope everyone's enjoying the vibes on this beautiful Saturday. Coming up next, we got Lisandro Mesa, we got Tropa Colombiana, we got Cumbia Boruca, Javier Lopez, and we got Celso Piña. So stick around here to Raíces Freeform. Big shout out to Laudy, who's listening in Old Town. Old Town Grind 505. Yeah, I forgot to back announce, but hey, so that last track we heard was Lisandro Mesa, Te Llevaré. And then prior to that, we heard Super Grupo Son Tepito with a track titled Cumbia de Marisol. And then we heard Dimensión Cumbia Bama del Adito Mix entre Ritmo y Palmeras. And then we heard Pastor López y Socombo with a track titled Al Calor de la Cumbia. So stick around here. 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

You're listening to Raices. I'm your host, Ernesto Camacho, bringing you this cumbia sonidero vibes here on behalf of the Raices Colectivo. Massive love and respect this year. Raices turns 50 years old, so massive love and respect to all the folks in the Colectivo. We appreciate your hard work and being the voice for the community. In the background, you're listening to Los Ecos, La Fuga del Bandito,

So we ended that nice little run, that little set. With a track titled Cumbia Hexagonal, with a, by an artist called Cumbia Sonideras, off of an album called Cumbias Colombianos. And then prior to that, we heard El Remedio by Cumbia Oruca. And then prior to that, El Rey Celso Piña, with a track titled Cumbia Mariposa. Mariposa, my bad. Losing my balance here on this new chair here in the studio. And then prior to that, we heard La Tropa Colombiana with a track titled Danza Negra. And then we heard Lisandro Mesa with a track titled Esto Me Sabe a Cumbia. And then prior to that, we heard Javier López y Sus Reyes with a track titled Cumbia de los Saludos. Man, that track is hard, man. I love that track. Gives a lot of cool shout-outs to a lot of cool folks. So big respects for that one. And then we heard La Tropa Colombiana once again with a track titled Cumbia Sonidera. And then we heard Sabor Colombia with a track titled Cumbia Rebajada, of an album called Bota y Tambor.

So coming up next, we got some music coming from Policarpo Calle. We got some more Lisandro Mesa. We have Poder Vallenato coming up. We have Supo Grupo Colombia. Let's see, we got Andres Landero. So keep it locked in here. 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I'll be holding it down to about 4:45, and then we have Edison Seminaria coming up, bringing their wonderful news to the airwaves. Big shout out to all the folks that are tuning in out of state. Appreciate you. Massive love and respect. So keep it locked in here in Raíces on KUNM 89.9 FM, Albuquerque, Santa Fe.

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Yo, what's up, party people in the place to be? You're listening to Raíces Freeform. I'm your host, Ernesto Camacho, bringing you this wonderful cumbia sonidero vibes. In the background, we're listening to a wonderful track called Sampuesana by Los Dinners. Off of a compilation album called Saturno 2000.

Yeah, so we ended that nice little set with Poder Vallenato with a track titled Cumbia de la Sabana. And then prior to that, we heard a wonderful, amazing group called Supergrupo Colombia with a track titled Cumbia Popular. And then we heard Lisandro Mesa once again, Mi Razón de Ser. And then we heard Policarpo Calle with a track titled like Moneguilla. And then we heard Andres Landero, Landero Vive, with a track titled Santa Lucia. And then prior to that, we heard Morgan Blanco with a track titled Negra Ronnie Velas. And then we started it all with Los Ecos with a track titled La Fuga del Bandito.

we got about 40 minutes left on the program today, so I want to appreciate everybody that's been tuning in and listening and sending me texts and telling me they're enjoying the set. Thank you so much. So once again, I just love to show my love and gratitude and appreciation for the Raíces Colectivo for giving me this opportunity and this foundation that they built within the last 50 years to be on the airwaves. So massive love and respect.

So we shall continue with the sonidero type vibes. 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

0: Con esta rola, abraza el amor de tu vida. 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
0: 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Esto

Yes, yes, yes. You're tuning in to Raices. I'm your host, Ernesto Camacho, bringing you all this wonderful música tropical, cumbia, cumbia, cumbia. La cumbia vive y no muere. Aquí en Raices, here on KUNM. So coming up next, we got Edición Seminaria. This is pretty much the end of the show. I want to thank everybody for tuning in. Massive love and respect to the Raices Colectivo. So that nice little set we started with, we ended with Los Mirlos with a track titled Grieta de Mi Amor. And then prior to that, we heard Brian Martinez with a track titled Traigo Bacha. And then prior to that, we heard Elements with a track titled Bajo de la Lluvia. And then we heard Barra Box with a track titled Siempre es la misma situación. And then prior to that, we heard Orquesta Sonidera MX with a track titled La Cumbia del Mono. And then we heard Los Socios del Ritmo with a track titled Mama

And then we heard Alberto Pedraza y Con Su Ritmo y Sabor with a track called Mi Corazón Enamorado. And then we heard Joe Rodriguez y Su Grupo Latino with a track titled Nuestra Pobreza. That song actually went viral. And then prior to that, we heard Jimmy y Su Combo Negro with a track titled Cumbia en la Playa. And then we heard Grupo Jujuy with a track titled Suena Mi Tambor. And we started it all with Los Dinos.

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2: 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NPR's Mara Liasson, a trusted voice in American political journalism, has covered Washington since the early 90s, reporting on presidencies, scandals, government shutdowns, and social change with depth and clarity. 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

0: Star date, June 27th. Altair is one of the highlights of summer. It's at one point of the summer triangle, and it's the 12th brightest star in the night sky. And it's just 16.7 light years away. Because Altair is so close and bright, we know quite a bit about it, and we're learning more all the time. A study a couple of years ago, for example, refined the likely age of the star, 88 million years, give or take 10 million. That's just 2% the age of the Sun. Altair is about twice the size and mass of the Sun, and because it's so young, it spins in a hurry. One turn every 8 hours or so versus 25 days for the Sun. That whirling rotation makes the star look squished. It's about 25% wider through the equator than the poles. In 2022, astronomers listened to the star with a space telescope. It measured vibrations on the surface of the star. Combined with observations from the ground, that revealed a total of 34 vibration modes, like 34 different musical notes. The vibrations travel deep into the star. Each note reveals details about Altair's interior. Piecing together the whole symphony, the astronomers found that the core of Altair contains more than 97% of the hydrogen it was born with. As a star ages, it converts its hydrogen to helium, so the amount of hydrogen reveals that Altair is just starting out. Today's program was made possible by Mercer Caverns in Calaveras County in California's historic gold country. More information at mercercaverns.net. For the McDonald Observatory, I'm Billy Henry.
1: So the International Criminal Court does not choose the world in which it operates. We live in the same planet, and we observe the same shocking realities that not only you all see, but that people experience, not on the movie sets of Hollywood, but in their lives. So the question really is not whether the International Criminal Court is perfect. It is whether or not this world is better without it than with it.
2: That's Karim Khan, and this is Alternative Radio. I'm David Barsamyan. This edition of AR features Karim Khan on the International Criminal Court. The International Criminal Court, the ICC, is based in The Hague, Netherlands. Established in 2002 under the Rome Statute, the ICC is the first and only permanent international court with jurisdiction to prosecute individuals for the crimes of genocide, crimes against humanity, war crimes, and the crime of aggression. The ICC is intended to complement, not replace, national judicial systems. It can exercise its jurisdiction only when national courts are unwilling or unable to prosecute criminals. The court has brought charges against high-profile international leaders and in some cases has imprisoned them. Countries that are not party to the ICC and do not recognize its jurisdiction include China, India, Russia, Israel, and the United States. Our guest today is Karim Khan. He's a British lawyer and the third prosecutor of the International Criminal Court.